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1: This is KDNK, Carbondale Community Access Radio, Glenwood Springs, Carbondale, the Roaring Fork Valley, and beyond. Welcome to the Inclusion Studio. My name is Matthew Garrick.
2: Welcome back, you two.
1: Thank you.
2: Welcome back to this Includio.
1: Yeah.
2: Bubble Royalty.
1: Yeah.
2: We've got the Bubble Fairy.
3: Yeah.
2: You might have seen her around town, blowing bubbles. And the Bubble Prince.
1: Yep.
2: Who you have been joining her.
1: I've been joining her and helping her out, and it's been great.
2: Nice. Well, it's 6:01, and what's new with you two? What's coming up on Friday?
1: Friday, we have a... Anniversary.
2: Happy 1 year anniversary!
1: Yeah, we have a... We have our 1 year anniversary coming up on Friday. And so, yeah, I wanted to put that out there.
2: Happy anniversary.
1: Thank you.
2: What has been your highlights of the last year together? Three plays together.
3: Mm-hmm. Yeah.
1: We've been in three plays. We did... Rock This Country. We did... Disney Dilemma. And then... The 50th...
3: Year...
1: Of Aspen Community Theater as
2: very
1: well.
2: Very cool.
1: Mm-hmm.
2: Very cool.
1: Yeah.
2: Do you like working together on the stage?
3: Yeah.
1: It's fun.
2: Nice.
1: Yeah.
2: Nice. Well, happy anniversary.
1: Thank you.
2: Do you have any more plays coming up? Some auditions, maybe? That is so exciting. Cinderella tryouts next weekend.
1: Next Saturday.
2: Very cool.
1: We're
2: going
1: to do that. Help out with that, and it's going to be a... It's going to be a blast.
3: Yeah.
2: I'm so excited.
1: Yeah.
2: All right, well, shall we jump into the music, folks?
3: Yeah.
1: Let's do.
2: Perfect. All right, this one goes out to Max.

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1: All right, this is KDNK Community Radio celebrating 43 years of cultivating community in the Roaring Fork Valley and beyond.
2: Thank you for supporting your local community radio station. This is the Inclusion Studio. My name is Matthew Garrick. The time is 6:17. Coming up next, we just heard When You Say Nothing at All. This Kiss by Faith Hill. Job Description by Alan Jackson.
1: And then he started the show with When You Say Nothing at All.
2: And then started the show with When You Say Nothing at All.
1: And that was for your friend Max, right?
3: Yeah.
1: Nice.
2: Yeah.
1: Nice. Well, we were just talking, and I was wondering, of the three stage productions you've done this last year, what was your favorite and why?
2: Let me think.
1: Okay. The Rock This Country?
2: She likes the Rock This Country because her and I got to sing it together.
1: Oh, nice.
2: And actually, This Kiss, In This Kiss, the song This Kiss, we actually got to perform on stage.
1: Sorry, This Kiss, what we just listened to by Faith
2: Hill? Yeah. By Faith Hill.
4: Oh my God, I love that.
2: That's the song, the one we just listened to was the one we were performing at the show.
1: That's so cool. I had no idea.
2: Mm-hmm.
3: Yeah.
1: Oh my God.
2: Yeah.
1: And what about you, Matt? What's been your favorite?
2: Rock This Country was good. It was a great great song selections, a lot of fun. Things to, you know, act in and what would you call it? Play along with, you know, stuff like that. Getting to know the different casts and then the what was the other one? And then the last one we did was really fun too, because it was kind of in the same way but casted differently.
1: Okay.
2: In the Daily Dilemma, because they had a lot of different things. Or Disney Dilemma, excuse me. That's what I meant. Disney Dilemma.
1: You guys got to act in that together too, right? Because you were Pain and Panic.
2: Yeah.
1: That's so cool.
2: It was really fun.
1: Oh my gosh. You guys are living the high life.
2: Yeah.
1: With all your stage productions.
2: Yeah. It's been great.
1: Yeah, cool.
2: Yeah, and then like in that This Kiss, the one she's talking about, there was a scene where we were actually like fighting when we're not fighting. Yeah,
1: like play fighting.
2: Play fighting, yeah. Not like a real fight, but like the play fight.
1: Oh, fun!
2: Yeah, it was incredible, and it's on the YouTube. If you watch it, it's on the video.
1: Okay.
2: So if you watch it, it's on that.
1: Okay.
2: Scene.
1: Oh, very cool. We'll have to find that.
2: Yeah.
3: Yeah.
1: All right. Well, what's coming up next?
2: Coming up next is called The Keeper of the Stars by Tracy Byrd.
1: All right, here we go.

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1: This is Katie and Kay airing diverse voices since 1983. Thank you for keeping it tuned right here to your local community radio station. Hope you enjoyed the Inclusion Studio this evening. My name is Matthew Garrick. The time is 6:47.
0: All right.
1: Yeah.
0: Well, folks, we were talking about how it's your 1 year anniversary coming up. Highlights from the last year. And I'm wondering, what you guys got any fun plans for your anniversary?
1: Yeah, we do.
2: We have a show on the
0: That is a really big day.
1: That's it's a huge day.
0: Cool. Volunteering for Greece.
1: Yeah.
0: Going out to eat.
1: Yeah.
0: Very fun.
1: And you think, what else? We have our wedding date set for May 22nd, 2027 already. So if anyone wants to come, it's going to be at the... I'm sorry. We're hoping at the Snowmass Chapel from 3 p.m. to 5 p.m. So if anyone can come, please do. It's going to be a blast.
0: I'm so excited.
1: Yeah.
0: Cool. Well, any shout-outs you guys want to give before we get out of here tonight?
1: You have any shout-outs?
0: Lovely. We love our friends and family.
1: And I want to do a shout out to my friends and family. I especially want to do a shout out to Danielle for, you know, everything, being with her and spending quality time with her, and, you know, having our life together, basically. And it's been just amazing. So if you guys can make it to the wedding, again, it's May 22nd next year of 2027 from 3 p.m. to 5 p.m. in Aspen at the Aspen Snowmass Chapel. Snowmass Chapel. So just wanted to let you guys know ahead of time.
0: Very cool. Well, you heard it here first, folks.
1: Yeah.
0: We guys got engaged radio some months ago.
1: We got engaged on the radio.
0: Now you're here ahead of your anniversary. Now we've got your wedding to look forward to. That would be so
1: amazing.
0: Special. That is a really special place.
1: Yeah. So, and we have our wedding wedding anniversary set for... What was that for? May...
0: Oh, man.
1: Way ahead, like, way ahead in advance. Yeah. So we have that set, everything, so...
0: He's a planner, huh?
2: Yeah, he is.
1: Yeah. So hopefully... Yeah, so that's the... Let me think. That's the latest, really. Can't really think of anything else right now.
0: Well, great. Well, thanks for being here tonight. Thanks for another wonderful show, you two.
1: Yeah, thank you.
0: Let's play out with some more music, huh?
2: Yeah.
0: All right. Ooh, I am excited for this one.
1: Yes.
0: We'll start with this one, though. Okay. Oops. All right. Thanks, guys.
1: Yeah. Thank you.

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I'm here for the next 2 hours. Again, I'm DJ M. Thank you, Andy Zanka Youth Empowerment Program. Was it? They just did a great show. I'm here till 9 o'clock. Thanks for tuning in. Hope you're enjoying this wonderful Sunday evening in Carbondale and beyond. Our Town One Table just took place, went off without a hitch. There was a dance mob. There was some country music being played. And there was some really good food being dispersed. Thanks.

This is Katie and Kay, member owned since 1983. Thanks for tuning in tonight. Are you interested in becoming a Katie and Kay DJ? Email Cody, C-O-D-Y, at katieandkay.org. DJ orientation is the third Thursday of the month, beginning at 5:45 p.m. here at the station, located at 76 South 2nd Street in Carbondale. Got DJ M behind the mic. We're listening to some Ray Ray, Fat Freddy Drop. Again, it is Sunday, August 16th. It's the middle of August. Temps right now, downtown Carbondale are 70 degrees. Sunset tonight is at 8:02. Still getting hot, but it's cooling off at night. Not feeling like you need the AC anymore, which is nice. If you have any requests, call the studio line here at 970-963-2976. 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Up next, we got some Stick Figure, Father John Misty, some Sophie Tucker. So stay tuned.

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It is time for the Lost Pet Report. 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We have no lost or found pets to report this evening. 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And that is RJ Paddywax, Pet Outfitter. Always supporting Katie and Kay in the Lost Pet Report. But again, we have no lost or found pets. If you do ever find your pet or cat, dog or cats, lost, you can always call the studio line here at 970-963-2976 and report it, and we'll put it on the air for you. And what do we have next? Montana. French Montana and DJ Houdet. What you want?

One more shout out to Bubble Fairy and Bubble Prince for playing DJing before me, and Paige. They were great. They're bubble royalty, as Paige likes to say. We're now playing some Moon Tricks. They played Sunday Night of Mountain Fair, and the song is Home. Carbondale definitely feels like home to me after 20 years. So here's some Moon Tricks.

0: This is Katie and Kay, streaming worldwide at katieandkay.org. This is DJ M. And that was some Empire of the Sun. They played at Buttermilk, I think, just last weekend at Up in the Sky Fest Music Festival. Heard they were very theatrical and a really good time. I think that you can get some local passes sometimes to Up in the Sky. I think you have to purchase them maybe back in February. I was totally out of the loop on that. Maybe is showing my age when I don't know who's playing anymore in the Valley. But up next, we have some announcements. What else? Oh, yeah. So, yeah, I did say this is Katie and Kay, streaming worldwide at katieandkay.org. And let's hear what Luke has to say.
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0: Always a good reminder. Put Katie and Kay in your will. All right. It's August 16th. The time is 7:47. I'm DJ M. I'm here with you for another hour. Keep it locked to Katie and Kay. And here's some Hermanos Gutierrez.

0: That was a Bob Marley remix. Don't touch that dial. We've got UB40 coming up next. And this is KDNK, Carbondale Community Access Radio, Glenwood Springs, Carbondale, the Roaring Fork Valley, and beyond.
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I'm DJ M. I'm here for another hour. It's around 8:02. So, yeah, keep it locked in with me. I'm having a good time. Been subbing in on Sunday evenings. Maybe I'll take on every other week. We'll see how it shakes out this fall. And, what do we have up next? We've got UB40, this folk artist Abigail Rose from Nashville, Alpha Blondie, Sophie Tucker. So I think I'm bringing the heat here tonight. I hope you're enjoying my show, and I'm going to keep playing.

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The next KDNK board meeting is Monday, August 17th at 5:30 p.m. at the station located at 76 South 2nd Street in Carbondale. 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

Yeah, Alpha Blondie. Who saw them at the Belly Up? I did. Up next is some Sophie Tucker. Saw them at Red Rocks maybe about two falls ago. Here's A Good Time Girl. This is DJ M with Katie and Kay. I wanna set it up.

Morning, Tubby. This is KDNK Community Radio, celebrating 43 years of cultivating community in the Roaring Fork Valley and beyond. 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Got some Dochi, Anxiety, DJM. Just wrapped up this evening, Our Town One Table. Thanks for putting that on, the town of Carbondale. There's a good flash mob happening. Next flash mob is going to be Thriller in October. Look that up if you want to be a part of that. Could be fun.

we know that life is travel and death. So life is the road, you know. 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That means you own man, that's the first time you own yourself. You do what you want to do. 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

0: man.
1: This is Katie and Kay. Thank you for listening to my show. I'm DJ M. Stay tuned for Elvisino coming up. He's in the hot seat next at 9 o'clock. Yeah, maybe I'll see you in a few weeks here at Katie and Kay. If you're not a member, don't forget to join at katieandkay.org. Click donate. And if you're driving on 82 in the crazy traffic, don't forget to take some deep breaths and always drink your water. Ciao.

0: with sometimes covering, you know, just a slot, just like this one, you know. The DJ of today, I mean, usually he has to go somewhere, you know, do something for him. I mean, why not? All of us have to take vacation sometime, right? Or do something fun. Why not? But either way, I mean, this is why we need more DJs to help us out to continue this awesome radio, which is KDNK, in as awesome as it is within this community. Now, talking about this community, I cannot say how amazing it is to have this person right next to me. Yes, because I'm not alone, ladies and gentlemen. Yes, I'm not alone.
1: Oh, really?
0: Yes, really. Well, without overdo, let's give a warm welcome to my friend, Paul. How you doing, Paul?
2: I'm good. How are you doing, man?
0: Pretty good, man. Oh. Wow, you got audience, bro. You got audience. That's awesome. How you been?
2: I've been good. Yeah, no, it's been great. I was in here, well, what was that, like 3 weeks ago, right after Mountain Fair.
0: Yeah.
2: And, yeah, it was really nice to get in here. I didn't actually know how this was going to turn out, that I was going to Quincy got me in here 3 weeks ago.
0: Mm-hmm.
2: And he's actually going to be joining us here in a little bit. Me and him have become really good friends. And, yeah, just the fact that, like, we met and mm-hmm. that here I am now. I'm going to be doing the training here in 4 days.
0: Right.
2: To hopefully become one of your guys' next up on dock to be DJ. And
0: so, yeah. Paul, remind me your last name.
2: Meyer.
0: Meyer. Now, remember this, guys, because I'm going to test you after all of this, okay? Now, usually there's a... if you have listened to El Vecino shows before, you know that this is not too much of a music. It's more like a knowing each other, right?
2: Mm-hmm.
0: Kind of not an interview, because an interview seems kind of informal. It's a continuance of a conversation, right,
2: yeah.
0: Paul? I mean, Paul and I have been talking to each other for the last few weeks, seeing each other in many different places now.
2: Yeah.
0: You know, you were no social. Then
2: yeah,
0: you saw me.
2: Social.
0: Yeah, you saw me as a DJ there. Then you came over, like you said, after Mountain Fair.
2: Yeah,
0: right.
2: That's how I found out about No Social.
0: Then No Social, but then you've been all over town now. Mm-hmm. Now, tell us a little bit about yourself, Paul. What is it that you do right now?
2: Yeah, so like I said last time when I was on here 3 weeks ago, if I had to say I'm one thing or the other these days, I'm an aspiring artist. I'm unemployed for a couple of years now, ever since I got sober 2 years ago.
0: Well, I mean, unemployed, I mean, everybody's unemployed, yeah. You know? Everybody's
2: yeah.
0: unemployed.
2: Because
0: they might not like their jobs either.
2: Yeah.
0: But my thing is, you're an artist. What kind of
2: yeah.
0: artist?
2: Like, what you do? I'm writing a book these days about my story, my family story. My family's been in this valley for over 75 years.
0: Mm-hmm.
2: We're some of like the old school ranchers in this valley. And so it's about my story. It's about my family story. I also just got back into like actual art in the last like week,
0: mm-hmm.
2: 2 weeks.
0: Mm-hmm.
2: Kind of went back to my roots. I had that unfortunate story that a lot of people hear about how you had that horrible art teacher in grade school and just kind of stomped that creativity out of you. And it took me like 20 plus years to get back to actually just doing it for real. And whatever comes from it, I'm a aspiring motivational speaker these days. I've gotten a podcast on YouTube in the last 2 months.
0: Mm-hmm.
2: I've put out, I don't know, like 8 videos. I crochet hats. I sell those locally. I kind of, yeah, just a bunch of side hustles. Just to,
0: see, unemployed. I don't think so.
2: Yeah, exactly.
0: You do a lot of things.
2: Yeah,
0: that's awesome, dude. Like, okay, we're gonna take it piece by piece. You know, you said you are an artist. You're writing a book about you and your family, the mayors, right? Now, mayor. That's the last name, again, that is it's carry on from ranchers right here in the valley. Can you elaborate a little bit more about that? Like,
2: yeah, my grandfather came to Aspen back in 1950, ran a restaurant up there for a long time, bought a ranch in Basalt,

0: and he was a big part of the Hunter S. Thompson history. He was the guy in that history that was just didn't want anything to do with the hippies, and kicking the hippies out of his restaurant. You goddamn hippies, get the hell out of here. And so that was my grandfather. And then I turned out to be like the autistic one, because my book is titled Western Autistic Alcoholic, as I think I mentioned 3 weeks ago when I was on here. And yeah, it's just about like how I grew up in that ranching lifestyle, but then being autistic myself and spending years away at boarding school, coming home, getting back into the lifestyle here in the Valley, spent a couple more years away, and then I've been back for over 9 years. Mm-hmm. I'm 32, and sometimes feel a little older than I actually am. I'm not that old.
1: All right, ladies, single and ready to mingle.
0: Amen to that.
1: Now, Paul, we've been talking about your connection to, rehabilitation. But right before that, let's put some music. I know everybody's been texting me. I did tell a few people that I was going to be here today. I'm sorry I didn't post today. But I got a few requests of songs. Okay, we're going to play some, and we're coming back to talk a little bit about your process. Okay, thank you so much, Paul, for being here with us, and I really, really appreciate that you took the time to be in here. Okay, we're coming right back, ladies and gentlemen, and this is DJ El Vecino coming out to you live from KDNK, loving the airwaves since 1983.

0: Nada más que dar. Now, I don't know if everybody was listening. I didn't even take us out of live. I'm sorry. This is live radio, everybody. Okay? I'm no new. I'm just not paying attention, I guess.
1: Oh, really?
0: Now, ladies and gentlemen, without over... Come on. I mean, I just cannot wait to bring this guy into the microphone as well. Our next contendant.
2: Let's get ready to the rumble.
0: Everybody in the valley knows this lightweight as Mr. Quincy.
3: You know, well,
0: how you doing, Quincy?
1: Hola, ¿cómo estás, mijo?
0: ¿Cómo estás, mijo?
1: Mi amigo, pleasure to be here.
0: Pleasure to be here.
3: What's up, Carbondo?
0: What's cooking, man? How you doing?
3: I'm very well. I just actually got back in town last night.
0: Yeah, from?
3: I was in Asheville, North Carolina. Yeah.
0: North Carolina. What's in North Carolina, man?
3: Man, forest,
0: nothing.
3: Waterfalls. No, it was an amazing, amazing getaway.
0: Yeah?
3: I feel like a whole new me.
0: A whole new Quincy.
3: Yeah. Like the same Quincy, just like lighter.
0: Okay.
3: Like a ballerina on my toes.
0: Nice, man. That's good. You do look lighter.
3: It's so hot. I'm like, I sweated 10 pounds today. Like, what is happening?
4: It's pretty hot out there.
0: Now, everybody, if you know Quincy, I mean, you know what I'm talking about. He's usually pretty skinny, but now he's skinnier.
4: Even skinnier.
0: Even skinnier.
3: My mother named me String Bean for a reason.
0: String Bean.
3: I look like a toothpick. It's fine.
4: It's the telephone wire.
3: Okay. Okay. Paul got jokes tonight.
0: We're just messing with you. Just got in here late, you know, like usual. So.
3: No, I love it. Yeah. That's how you know somebody cares about you, when they talk a little ish.
4: It's that.
3: Are we allowed to curse on the video?
0: Not yet. Okay. Not yet. You know,
4: not yet.
0: Okay. Everybody, welcome Quincy to the show. You know,
3: thank you for having me.
0: This time, I mean, it's just you guys. Last time, you guys actually showed up at the end of Mountain Fair. Okay, which is, you know,
4: the very end.
3: That was so fun.
0: I'm the closer. You know,
3: we had sexy Aubrey in the building.
0: Yeah,
3: can we give a round of applause for Aubrey?
0: Yes, of course. She's a
3: there it is.
0: Yeah, I didn't tell her that I was going to be here. I'm sorry. It's not nothing bad. It's just this was not a last minute, but definitely somebody called me and they're like, can you cover for sure? I can.
3: But,
0: you know?
3: Yeah.
0: But next week I'm coming back again.
3: Yeah.
0: Yeah, so I'm trying to do this weekly now. Woo, yay, yeah. Please.
3: Man, you definitely got a radio voice because you...
0: And not the face.
3: You got a TV face.
0: Yeah, not for the TV face. No.
3: You handsome.
0: Yeah, for radio. Yeah. See, this is why I don't even put, I don't put my show on YouTube like other people or Facebook, you know, like, no, man.
3: No, but you have like a charming, handsome, like, rough.
0: Yeah, I can talk you down.
3: I believe it.
0: I can put you to sleep with one talking.
3: Yes, sir.
0: Yes.
3: Yeah. Yes, sir.
0: Yeah. But other than that,
4: you
0: I mean,
4: can.
0: Yeah, I can. I'm boring. See, now the hazing is coming this direction. I see. Now, let me
4: gotta
0: tell
4: go
0: you.
4: Both ways.
0: No, let me tell you. This guy.
3: Don't throw me up, Ali. Come on, Ali. I'm trying to be nice.
0: Well, these guys have actually been working together, as I heard. Okay, and I'm glad that you guys are here so that you guys can talk about your projects, not just together, but you know, on personal level.
3: Unofficially?
0: Yeah.
4: Unofficially.
0: I mean, again, it's unofficial, whatever. But definitely on the projects that you guys are, you know,
4: developing.
0: Now, we were talking to Paul about his book and the ideas that the book is bringing. We're going to talk a little bit more intimate with him about his recovery. You know, I mean, I don't really, sometimes I don't like to use words like the addiction.
3: Right. I'm actually
4: recovery is a better way to put it as far as I'm concerned.
3: Yeah.
0: Right.
3: And I'm better as his emotional support animal, so that's why I'm here.
0: Well, String Bean,
3: now I get it.
0: No, but Quincy, tell us a little bit about yourself, my man. Where is Quincy from?
3: I hail from the great state of California.
0: Mm-hmm.
3: The West Coast is the best coast.
0: Oh,
3: from Los
0: that.
3: Angeles, California.
4: City boy.
3: But I grew up outside the city in the suburbs.
0: Mm-hmm.
5: What brought you to Colorado, my man?
6: I started coming to Colorado in 2009, mm-hmm. working with kids on the autism spectrum, which now is Syndigo, but it was called Extreme Sports Camp back then. And yeah, I came out for the summer to work with kids, came back in 2013, ended up staying here for a year and a half, worked with a kid here in the Valley. Shout out to Noah Featherstone. And then went back to L.A. to continue working in film television, which is what I was doing in L.A. And then I've been back in the Valley for the last two-plus years.
5: Biggest difference between, of course, L.A. and the Valley? I mean, I know the traffic, the most common thing, but something that impacted you more than
6: it's the peaceful. The reason I stayed, I had like a profound kind of God moment where I just felt peace. And just kind of the Valley, the way it's like encompassed with mountains, is like I feel like it's God hugging humanity. So I just... Yeah, and it's fun here.
5: So, to both of you, can I ask you? So, I know, Paul, you grew up in here. You were born, but you had to go for a little while. How does it feel to sleep somewhere else and sleep in here?
4: Yeah, so for me, like, I lived away in total 7-plus years. Mm-hmm. So I got to see, like, I was in New Hampshire, North Carolina, Illinois, spent a little time in Canada at summer camps. I was in Florida for a couple of years. So I've seen a lot of different places. But there is just something special about this valley. Like, I've even recently in the last few months, because of certain personal reasons and this and that, I was kind of like, do I want to move again? But then I'm like to myself, like, no, like, and I've seen how much this valley has changed. This valley has changed a lot. But I still just have such nostalgia about this place because my family has been here for over 7 decades. And yeah, I really like that, like, comment about, like, it feels like just like God hugging humanity. Like, I like that a lot. Like, this valley is special. It's a cool, weird place.
5: It is a cool, weird place. Yeah. How about you, Quincy? I mean, how does it feel to sleep somewhere else and then coming over here and then sleep here?
6: Living in L.A. most of my adult life, like, I was a crazy insomniac. Like, sleep did not come easy. There's just, like, so much going on. I actually lived in an area called Silver Lake. It's in between Hollywood and downtown L.A. And I lived in the path of the LAPD police helicopter.
5: Oh, the helicopter, so, like, all the time.
6: So I got about the window that faced that. So it just, I always felt like I was being watched. It was just like, I was not very peaceful. So I sleep like a baby now.
5: The thing is, I got to say, I'm from the city. I'm from Mexico City. And when I got here, the first time that I actually was able to sleep the whole night through, it was in here.
6: Yeah.
5: Mexico City is always loud. It doesn't matter if it's, you know, like violence or maybe the ambulance or whatever. It's noisy all the time.
6: Yeah. I love Mexico City, though, by the way.
5: Yeah, like, it is beautiful. Yeah. It is gorgeous.
6: Yeah.
5: It's just, and I was talking to my in-laws earlier about this. It is noisy pollution. It's not necessarily like just the pollution of, you know, regular.
4: noise pollution is a real thing.
6: Keyword noise is just a lot of noise.
5: Yeah.
6: Yeah.
5: Yeah. And even at night, I mean, even when it gets quiet, we have crickets, we have, you know, the cats and animals, and in the middle of, like, the night, sometimes you get roosters, you get sheep in the city. Yes, I'm talking about the city. Yeah, yeah. And in the morning, at 6 a.m, you start because the neighbors got big rabbits. But again, I mean, coming over here to Colorado, especially Glenwood, it was my first hometown. Then I stay in Carbondale. Then I've been in many places. Like, I visited Florida. I visited L.A. and California. Man, it's not the same.
6: Yeah.
5: The quiet place as the Carbondale night.
6: What I do miss, like, people ask me all the time, like, oh, do you miss L.A.? No, I don't miss L.A. I was there in May. For like a week, and I was just like, get me out of here. But yeah, the thing about LA, like, I miss is the sound of, like, you know, homeless people with, like, schizophrenia, like, like, yelling at, like, 30 different people outside my window. Mm-hmm. Like, that was a beautiful sound to me, and I miss that very much.
5: That is, yeah, that is suiting for it.
6: For a city boy, like, that's like, I'm home. I mean, facts are facts. I love homeless people. We're friends. Unhoused, I guess, is the correct terminology nowadays. I can't keep up.
5: But I just want to say, I mean, well, thank you to all the listeners for your support right here at the radio. This is Roaring for Valley and throughout the entire listening area. 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It helps us out. Again, not just by you becoming a radio figure or the next awesome DJ like me, living the lives mics on, and when we're talking in the background, I'm glad that I don't talk smack about people. Everybody was like, he was talking. No. But at the same time, I mean, Quincy and Paul are in the house right now, and I really appreciate these guys for being here with me. Because, again, I mean, Quincy's been a really nice support for not just many people that has been in my life, but so many others. I mean, my daughter loves Mr. Quincy.
6: I receive it, thank you.
5: And
6: AKA Mr. Gray.
5: Yeah, and Mr. Gray, that's right. My wife, you know, loves Quincy.
6: She's amazing,
5: you know. And and again, I have friends that are close to me that has really just nothing but good word.
6: Can you tell that to the people that there's some people in the valley that
5: I'm sorry, but you're not a gold piece.
6: I get it, it's all jokes. I love everybody.
5: No, but remember, I mean, we're not gold pieces to be loved by everyone.
6: That's,
5: you know what I'm saying?
6: That's true. Yeah,
5: it's unfortunate, but I mean, I know I have haters, and bring them more.
4: We all do.
5: Bring some more, because why not?
6: I think good people will like row up people that are not settled in themselves, unfortunately. And sometimes I just...
5: But hey, man, without haters, how do you know that you're not... You know?
6: I don't think I'm hated, just for the record. I don't think I'm hated.
5: So what is it?
6: You're
5: disliked.
6: I don't think it's that either.
5: You're just not known. They don't know you.
4: Skeptics?
5: Yeah. They don't know you, man. That's what we're opening up tonight. Yeah. No worries. That's what we're
6: going to do. Can somebody call in and tell me what it is?
5: What is wrong with him?
6: I won't get mad.
5: No, please. But,
6: true sentence for
5: you. Okay. The lights are on. Okay. So the lines are open. 970-963-2976. He wants to know. Call. Let us know. Not necessarily what is wrong.
6: No, tell me how I can be a better individual.
5: Exactly. Because they're just going to be like, well.
6: Listen, obviously,
5: Nah, but you know what? Sometimes, I mean, a little bit of criticism, especially in between us. I mean, why not?
6: Yeah. I don't know. No one really says what it, but you know, people act funny. And I'm sensitive to energies, and so I just feel I feel what it is, but it's unspoken. So you know, just speak up, say hey, this is what it is, so we can clear the air and keep loving on each other.
5: That is true.
4: And I notice that sometimes where like it's like you notice that vibe, but you don't know exactly what it is, but you know there's just something there.
6: Yeah.
5: Now remember, Quincy is from LA. He knows how to throw down.
6: I mean, I'm skinny, but I'm quick.
5: Way too quick.
6: Maybe I have tried. I'm quick still like standing, for the record. But I love y'all.
5: I run fast from the crackheads.
6: No, the crackheads are the ones. I ain't got to worry about them. We cool. The
4: schizophrenics?
6: I'm good with all of them. But. Yeah. They know who they are.
5: Yes, they know who they are. Now, antes de que me vaya, nada más quiero darles esta información. English in Action está organizando tiene como organización su programa de conversación de horas abiertas todos los lunes de 6:30 a 8 de la noche en la biblioteca de Carbondale. 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Guys,
6: Duolingo's really been working for you, Diego.
5: Oh yes,
6: yeah,
5: yes.
6: You sound almost authentic.
5: Do you got my accent in Spanish, bro?
6: I'm trying to mimic it because you sound like so legit. I want that accent. So
5: I know. Who knew that a kid from whoever I'm from. I don't know where this mazorca came from. But anyways, ladies and gentlemen, we're coming back with more music and more about these two guys. We're going to talk a little bit more deeply, and we're going to get what is wrong with us. What is wrong with these guys? What is wrong with everybody? Not just kidding. Because everybody...
6: What do you want from me?
4: We'll mess up in some way.
5: Right. That's right. Yeah, we all got to start somewhere. That's true. Yeah. Now, we're coming back with more music. Thank you so much for listening. We're right back.

0: still standing. Yeah, yeah, yeah.
1: It's okay.
2: Are we live yet?
0: Yeah, we're live. It's okay. No, it's all right, man. Don't worry.
2: You're such a professional.
0: I told you. I told you. We're coming hot.
2: Oh, my bad.
3: Coming in hot.
2: See, that's
3: coming
2: probably what's wrong with me. I need to listen better.
3: I get that.
0: See, that's why people stay single, man. You don't listen.
2: I tried. I did my best. I'm trying, y'all. I really am.
0: Nah, I'm just kidding, man. I'm just kidding. Well, I mean, a man in a relationship, you know, like me, for 20 years now. Yeah, man, 20 years. Can you believe that? I've been with the same woman for 20 years. That is amazing. That is incredible. And, you know, cheers to you, Memor, because you're the one that is in it. You know, yeah, there's guests to my wife here.
2: I love that. I need that, so like just to have on standby when I'm like interacting with people. I like that a lot.
0: Well, my man, okay, this is something that I asked last week to Landon, and do you Landon is he's 25. Okay, you're 44. How old are you, Paul?
3: 32.
0: 32.
2: That
0: okay,
2: was,
0: so
2: that
0: you're
2: was in
0: you're
2: confidence. Kind of, so, I didn't want all of the valley to know how
0: old. I'm sorry. Hold this straight up.
2: I guess I'm gonna have to forgive you.
0: Just kidding. Oh, we talked about this. I'm
2: open book.
0: I look your age, okay? I look your age, and I'm 5 years younger than you, okay?
3: Yeah. Like, I would have guessed 30.
2: You're still digging it in. Yeah.
0: Like, you look beautiful. You're gorgeous. And we talked about this. I don't have the face for TV. I have the face for radio, right? And you told me, like, if I shave, dude, I just look like one of those mad babies, you know?
2: Give me a bottle. Give me that bottle.
0: Okay. So, do you remember writing?
2: Your legs are gorgeous, though.
0: Ah, thanks, man. Thanks.
2: You guys can see, but rocking, you got his legs.
0: I'm rocking my sweatpants, that are the ones that are cross over my legs.
2: They keep getting higher and higher. Like, Legos, what's going on over there? I got to let it breathe.
0: My legs need to breathe, man. I'm sorry.
2: I'm getting hot all of a sudden. I'm sorry.
0: I know. So do I. You're making me. Jeez, man. Oh, all right. So the question was.
2: just bros hanging out, guys.
0: Do you remember actually writing notes, love notes or love letters?
2: Oh, yeah. I was a hopeless. It's funny because like, I didn't believe in love. I had this weird situation with love, but I was like a romantic though. I wanted to feel love, and so like I would listen to love songs and write poems, and like I listen to some songs now. I'm like, what was I listening to that? Like I was like seven. I was so, like,
0: and I Aquarius.
2: Nah, no. Scorpion.
0: Scorpio. Okay, well, okay. A Scorpio in love.
2: Very sensitive.
0: Man. Yeah, very sensitive. Ooh, yeah. Okay, so you used to write those little, pass the little notes through the school.
2: My note game was right on point.
0: Yeah?
2: I was very slick with it.
0: So I said it last week, but I want to repeat it. I literally wanted to be like the next Pablo Neruda, okay? Like, I did poems myself. Like, I was rhyming with their names, you know, trying, like, and a bunch of times I just got burned. Like, yeah. Like a lot of my letters just got returned.
2: You know, it's funny. I always thought, like, girls didn't like me in that way. Kind of got put in the friend zone a lot. And, you know, my other friends that, you know, were attractive differently than I. That, you know, got the girls. But I found, like, I would find out after the fact that they all liked, they had crushes on me, too. So I would like to encourage the young men out there, like, you know.
0: Do it again.
2: Yeah.
0: Instead
2: like,
0: of sending an email, okay, try it again and write it. What do you think?
2: I said go for it. Like,
0: Paul, did you ever do something like that? I mean, you're 32. Yeah. You're in between the cast for, like, having cell phone and text messages, email. Yeah.
3: Oh, for me, like, honestly, like, until I was 18, I had the flip phones. I had iPhones once I was 18, but, like, yeah, no, it was writing notes and whatnot for a little while. But the we talked about 3 weeks ago, kind of just, for me, the whole dating thing was kind of
0: friend zone as well.
3: Well, it was also the autism. the autism definitely didn't help me with the dating scene, just because, and like, it's like I said last time, actually, I got in my head so much about it over the years, mm-hmm. when in reality, when I was a kid, I actually had a handful, like, I kind of was the player when I was a kid, just going out there and having no fear, but getting burned quite a bit myself and getting cheated on several times. And then for years in my 20s, I just let myself be in my head so much about, like, oh, it was the autism. And no, it wasn't the autism. It was just that I then, as a result of the dating, but also as a result of mental health, with autism and whatnot and other things I've learned recently, that like there's probably an element of bipolar and whatever else, but I went hardcore with addiction, and I just ended up being like, no, drugs and alcohol became the love of my life in my 20s. And now in my 30s, I'm really ready to get back out there in the dating.
0: So you got divorced out of the addiction. Like many people.
2: Sometimes you gotta quit. You gotta quit them. I gotta say, I'm done with you.
3: Yeah. No, I did. And it was,
2: Bye, bye, bye. Yeah, play that for the people.
3: But so, it was, it's interesting for me when I look up my history with dating, because again, like, I had a lot of girlfriends when I was in high school.
0: Mm-hmm.
3: And even out of high school for a little while. But then again, there were just a few that just really, really burned me and left me gun shy for a decade.
0: Mm-hmm.
3: And now here I am finally, like, re-exploring, putting myself back out there. But it's just, like, that gap, that 10 years just kind of messed me up to a degree that it's, like, now I've always been somebody who, anybody who knows me well enough, I get in my head. I just get in my head so much that it's...
0: I think everybody, don't you think, I mean, what's your thought on that? Like, don't you get in your head, Quincy?
2: Yeah, and I'm actively working on, like, learning silence, like being still in my own head, because not every thought needs attention. Like, you don't have to give every thought attention. You know what I mean?
0: Yeah.
2: And I'm learning day to day how to do that better.
0: Do you guys? Okay, we have talked about this. We have talked about addiction. Okay, especially that word addiction. Okay, and coincidentally, I asked Quincy earlier, like, have you ever seen, experience, or, you know, something like addiction? And the funniest thing is that just our thoughts right away, when we use that word, it goes into such a huge amount of, like, drugs and alcohol. And right away, it was the first thing, right? And I said very simple things. And even Paul mentioned, like, we're addicted to our phones. And I said, I'm addicted to sugar.
2: Oh,
0: you know what I'm saying? Like,
2: I didn't even think about that. But right? When you said it, that is actually a problem for me.
0: Right? Like a lot of us, right? Yeah. And now, Paul, how long have you been in recovery?
3: So I've been in recovery for 4 years. Over 4 years. I've been sober for real for 2 years. I used to be the guy who was like, well, I'm an addict, but I'm not an alcoholic. I can drink, but I can't do drugs. And I had a sponsor who told me, yeah, I knew you when you had two sobriety dates. It's like joining a golf club and not golfing. it's like, what are you doing?
0: Calling yourself a golfer, right?
3: It's just, what are you doing? So, and for me, the alcohol finally blew up in my face for real 2 years ago, and I ended up going through our local rehab, Jaywalker, here in Carbondale. I find myself so blessed that, like, this is a nationally renowned rehab that, like, people from all over the country, from all over, come to this place, and it just happened to be where I live. Like, I remember, I've been living in Carbondale for 8 years, and I would ride by this place for years. It's right next to White House Pizza.
0: Mm-hmm.
3: It's the painted mural style building, and that's how I always associated it. I had no clue that it's a nationally renowned rehab that's been around for 20 plus years, almost 21 years. And I got lucky enough to go through there. I'd gone through a rehab actually out in L.A. 4 years ago, my first time, only time that I've ever actually been to L.A., so I associate L.A. with rehab for myself. Mm. Want to check it out again one of these days just to be able to say, like, oh, I went to L.A.
2: You might go back
3: outside
2: to
3: jail, of...
2: I'm kidding.
3: I know you're kidding. Outside of rehab association. But then, yeah, for real, got clean 2 years ago and went through Jaywalker. And, yeah, recovery is a huge part of my story. And like we talked about 3 weeks ago, just like leading with my heart, leading with my chest. I don't care. Like, I'll talk with anybody and everybody. As long as I know that, like, I'm not going to just be putting myself in a tricky situation. I'm not going to just, like, go out there and shout it from the rooftops. But if I trust the person enough, even I suss situations out, if I feel on a gut level that I can tell this person, I'll tell somebody. I don't care.
0: Well, and see, this is why it came up to my attention for a couple of things. You did mention it in the last show, but mm-hmm. Well, talking, you know, the last few weeks with you, yeah. I usually try to. I mean, I don't really consider myself, you know, alcoholic or an addict because I have a beer, you know what I'm saying, occasionally. But that's a way that sometimes I communicate with people. Like, I feel more relaxed with having a beer. So I did have a meeting with Paul right before the show, and I said, hey, are you okay with me, like, having a drink? Like, are you okay being around it? See, most people that I've been through with some type of a hard alcohol addiction, they can't. I have a couple of friends that they can be, like, nearby. Their house has to be completely empty. When COVID, they had a really hard time, like, because they cannot use alcohol at all, you know?
3: I can't even imagine COVID without alcohol and drugs. That was
0: so,
3: a hard time.
0: So having, for example, like, hand sanitizer wipes specifically without alcohol for them and things like that that they have to be looking at, you know? and so this kind of situations with addictions I have seen people, you know, going through hardcore drugs as well, right? I mean, it's difficult. Now, it's also difficult not to say that is all around us, because they are all over here. You know, everybody knows what I'm talking about.
2: I will not
0: about.
2: Confirm nor deny.
0: Everybody knows what I'm talking about. When I said, you know, drugs, I mean, everybody knows, you know, exactly the situations we're living nowadays. Mm-hmm. And it's not hard to say that if we put a little bit of ourselves into, like, okay, we need to help each other trying to get off of an addiction. I mean, it's also better to know from the person, like from when I ask Paul, are you okay with me having a beer without you having an issue? He said, yes, no problem. But at the same time, I mean, I feel a little bit uncomfortable in the beginning until I start talking to him. Again, I mean, in the beginning, it might be uncomfortable, but then knowing the person, talking to the person, and then focusing that it's separate. Let's stop thinking or being in our heads, like we said earlier, right?
2: Yeah.
0: Now,
3: and I could tell that, like, you were more uncomfortable with it than I was at that time.
0: I did, and I
3: respect that, and I appreciate that a bunch. But I tell people all the time, like, I've seen it from knowing enough people in recovery that some people, yeah, they can't be around it. And I'm not going to blame them for that. But I've had to find for myself that, like, and I've seen it for other people in recovery, that, like, we need to, as far as I'm concerned, I've got to be fine. I'll just speak for myself. Mm-hmm. I need to be fine with, like, people drinking around me, smoking around me, whatever it is, because it's all around us.
0: It is around us.
3: And I still indulge in the NA stuff. I still have an NA beer here and there. I have a couple in my fridge back home right now. Mm-hmm. I drink the NA stuff. I drink mocktails. I still enjoy the taste. I was never that guy who was just going out just to get messed up. I liked having a beer. I liked the taste of it. So to be able to still enjoy that and to understand that it's a social thing.
2: Yeah,
3: it's a really social thing.
0: It is. Well, to an extent. I mean, because see, again, and personally, I don't like to give anyone just the out. You know what I'm saying? By saying, oh, it's okay or whatever. It's taste. It's this. And that. No. Personally, I mean, it's up to you. It is always up to you. You know, somebody told me, have the drink. Don't let the drink have you. You know,
2: yeah.
0: Take the drink. Don't let the drink take you. That's the difference.
2: Absolutely.
0: You
2: know?
0: So, yeah. And smoking and enjoying a drink sometimes is relaxing for some people. For others, it could be really difficult.
2: Yeah.
3: Yeah.
0: And that's in the beginning, it made me.
3: It depends on the person.
0: Yeah, and that's what I said. In the beginning, it made me feel a little bit uncomfortable, especially because when we were talking about this, I was like, oh, man, I'm sorry. Like, do you feel uncomfortable? I even asked you, and you were like, well, no. And then we started talking about it. At some point, I mean, I was like, you know what? Okay. If he doesn't feel, you know, I just don't want him to feel that way either. So yeah. I started to feel more relaxed. And with the conversation, I think I feel more compelling to your situation as well. Like, yeah. It, you know, I'm not offering. That's one thing. You know, and it's not like I'm going to be like, you better have some or whatever. No, because I'm not that person either. At the same time, I mean, it's totally up to us. Again, it's totally up to personal. Yeah. You know, like when to say yes or no. And I'm glad and congratulations on being sober, sorry, for 2 years and yeah. And rehab and recovery for 4, you know. Yeah. And no matter what, I mean, continue, my friend. Don't stop. You know, that's amen. That's one thing, you know, like I will definitely encourage. If yeah. that's your path right now, I mean, definitely don't stop, yeah. you know.
3: And it's become such like I always have said, like, I never in a million years would have thought that I'd be like that traditional recovery guy these days. Mm-hmm. But that's become my life, that whole program. And it's just something that I relish, that I, or even like the fact that like I went back to church in the last few months, and I'm not gonna, I never thought that that would be a huge part of my life, and that's become a big part of my life. And just all these like, life is weird. You think it's going to go one way, and then I turn around and I just start doing all these, like, the next right thing, and just always doing that again and again and again these days. And it's crazy how much life is working out for me now. And, like, the fact that here we are, I'm able to be on the radio, and, like, just all these other opportunities that are presenting themselves, that it's a life is special for, like, I'm not going to tell anybody how to live their lives, but for me, this has been the way that it's worked out for me, and I'm glad for it.
0: Well, and with that nice thought, we're going to play some good music. Heck, and yeah. I know Quince has been quiet, but at the same
2: time,
3: I'm
2: practicing being a better listener, Diego, because trying to be my better self.
0: No, that's good, man.
2: I think I did pretty good that round.
0: You did. But we're coming back with you, my man.
2: Can I get some cheers?
0: Yes, you do. Hold on 1 second.
2: Yeah, buddy. Hey!
4: Oh, really?
3: Oh, really?
2: I love it.
0: Well, we're coming right back. Remember, ladies and gentlemen, it's after 10, so I'm just going to play a little message for everybody out there. Stay tuned for more music. We're coming right back.
5: I wanna get.
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0: I was now, waiting.
1: Now, this guys, I'm sorry, we're back. We're back, and I was just telling him. Okay, I was just telling everybody because we just put this
0: shots. Not as in the garbage, I meant to ghost.
2: We were laughing because yeah.
0: But like, again, don't go being at it because we played that song. No. Don't do that. Don't do that.
1: We're not. We're not. Again, it was.
0: We're like reminiscing. Gotta be a little reminiscing to the days when we used to get messed up.
2: We gotta be a little cheeky.
0: You gotta be able to laugh about it now.
2: Yeah. You gotta be able to still enjoy.
1: At least that little bit.
0: You know? Next up.
2: It was like I was saying, honestly, like, it's still, like, I love still listening to a lot of good music like that. So what if I'm clean? Like, that's still good music.
1: Well, I mean, again, it's it just makes me laugh.
2: It was funny.
1: Again, we're not into the support of anything, you know,
0: anymore.
1: But if you do,
2: you should have seen me in my heyday.
1: I bet you would have been like,
0: could you see you in your heyday?
1: Did you even remember your heyday?
2: Oh yeah, I remember a lot more than you would think. I went through a psychosis 4 years ago, and I still
0: wake up like in front of someone's house or apartment building with sprinklers going, or in a drive-thru?
2: Not quite that bad, but still, there were some
0: you don't really have a problem.
1: Then you have a problem. I don't know what you're talking about.
2: Man. No, again, you should have seen me 4 years ago when I went through a psychosis. That was bad. That was really bad.
0: Tell me more.
2: Oh man. Yeah, should I even go there?
1: He was a wrestler for WWE.
2: No, that's just what I will say about the psychosis era of mine from 4 years ago, as I call it, is like, it got to the point where I thought that like the CIA was out to get me. I thought like people were sending drones after me.
1: Wow.
2: It was bad. I definitely went through some crazy stuff.
1: I mean, the crazy theories have been in there.
2: Who knows? Maybe I was right.
0: Listen, I don't know if that was the alcohol or not.
2: But also, like, I learned, well, like, because of work that I've done.
0: I'm not a conspiracy theorist, but I've heard.
1: I think I had experienced something like that, too. Yeah.
2: Who knows?
1: No, I'm just kidding. Just kidding. I don't see Man in Black anymore. Okay.
0: Here comes the Man in Black.
2: Here they come.
0: Hey.
2: They're no coming knows the to best get of you. Coming to get you. Yeah. Oh yeah.
1: Can you imagine if Will Smith walked in right now? What would he do?
0: Slap us. I almost said something. I was like, nigga,
1: slap it.
2: Get your name out of here.
1: Like, man, can you believe that? Well, anyways,
2: that was
0: shout out to Will Smith.
1: Yeah, shout out, he is
0: okay. Big Willie.
1: He is a huge actor for me from my childhood. Yes. Man, I mean, who didn't grow up watching him? Right?
2: Who didn't?
1: Yeah, Prince of Bel Air. You know, like,
0: yeah,
1: my favorite, classic. Like one of my classic favorite movies, and when I'm sick or in everything, is watching Back to the Future first movie. Mm-hmm. And Independence Day.
0: Day is fire. It's a good movie.
1: Man, at the end when he's like, "Didn't I promise you fireworks?" And it's like, you know, like,
0: you know, he got some booty that night.
2: Oh yeah.
1: Well, he just saved the planet. Mine knows.
0: I mean, listen, if you with a woman that you save the planet, you don't get no booty. That's a breakup.
1: Sorry. Something wrong, man. Something wrong.
2: Real wrong.
1: Yeah.
0: I digress. My apologies.
2: Oh, we need it.
1: Ay, muchachos. Oh, you guys are funny. Yeah. Anyways, Skinny and Gay Carbondale Community Access Radio. 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Okay, so they need volunteers, just like me. El Vecino has been volunteering and trying to help out our Latino community, or actually, not just the Latino community, anybody from anywhere that doesn't speak very good English and wants to get help, come on over, okay? They're doing Mondays from open hours from 6:30 to 8 p.m. Right here at the Carbondale Library, so come and check it out. Do you guys... maybe are willing to do this type of training and help out somebody to learn more of the language that we speak in? Because you speak in Iki very good.
0: Very good. English is hard. I'm still trying to figure out English. Adjectives and verbs and things. I'm like, what? Huh? And then learning Spanish, everything's backwards. So my brain's all scrambled. I'm
2: just like, or we backwards. Backwards we are?
0: The shirt green.
3: What?
0: No, the shirt... Green shirt.
1: How do you guys feel about pets and animals?
2: Love them.
0: Oh, greatest! One of the greatest gifts to humanity.
2: Amen.
0: I think we would all have murdered each other by now, like if we didn't have pets.
1: I mean, yeah.
0: I think everybody so. It'd be a dead man's
2: own. It'd be an apocalypse by now.
0: Yeah, pretty sure of it.
1: Okay. All right.
0: Yeah, I almost killed my tough neighbors when I didn't have a, you know.
1: Well, if you're just like this, guys, and love your pets and animals just like they do, please go to RJ Potty Wax Pet Outfitters, providing food and supplies for all domestic pets and fish at their location in Elgeville. Open 7 days a week, Monday through Friday, from 9 a.m. to 6:30 p.m., and weekends from 10 to 5. So if you need more information, come on, give them a call at 970-963-1700.
0: No wild animals, though. Some people be trying to cage wild animals or keep a mess. No, don't do that. Also, we're here to help the community. If you got a hyena in your apartment, please make arrangements. Get
1: when
0: it out.
1: You when you walked in, you were like, "I'm Paul's
0: support animal."
2: That was great.
0: Paul is actually supporting me because I can't remember to put my headphones on. So thank you, Paul. You're a good man.
2: You're welcome.
1: Yeah, that's why you're not listening. You're not listening.
0: Gotta listen. I gave you one good round. Work in progress.
2: You'll get there,
1: Quincy. I'm sorry, man. Quincy, you've been a little bit quiet, but about this situation with addictions, is there something that you wanted to tell us?
2: Not just kidding.
0: Why are you saying like that? My name is Quincy, and I'm a porn
1: spot. No, man. I'm just kidding.
0: Now, off the radio, we were talking about addictions, and I was like really scrambling my brain. And I was like, well, I guess maybe like pornography, but I didn't really feel like I needed pornography. It was just always on.
2: It was just right there in the background.
0: I was like, so I don't like maybe white I was noise. In denial. I don't know. Like I didn't think I was like. Addicted to it. I just was ironing my clothes. It'd be on.
1: No, just imagine this.
0: Clipping
1: right?
0: My toenails. It'd be on.
1: Imagine this, right? Like somebody knocking at the door, right?
2: What are you doing?
1: And Quincy's like opening the door and is like, so brother, we're here to talk to you about you know the Book of
0: All the Mormons. The
2: Book of We're some Jehovah Witnesses.
0: As I'm like watching Mormon porn. Perfect timing. Sorry. I'm a little unhinged, you guys, and I'm completely sober. Make it make sense.
1: Ay, muchachos. That's fun. Okay, I mean, I think that addiction follows into 99% of humanity.
2: Seriously.
0: There are, like, groups and stuff for porn addiction as well, right?
1: That is true. Yeah. But as it is conventions... There is support.
0: Is it like the same process?
1: I believe so, yes. Huh. It is. Dude, I mean, okay, everybody, if you need help with any type of addiction, it doesn't matter, okay? Go get help.
2: Get help.
1: Seek for it, okay? If you okay, see the first step of on some of this ones or the first thing about this is knowing that you have a problem.
0: I just had like my brain.
1: There's a joke, dude. I don't know if you guys heard it, okay? But there's a joke that is this. Okay, change the word addiction for opportunity. So the guy said, okay, I have an alcohol opportunity, a drink opportunity, a drinking opportunity.
0: Hey. Yeah, Yeah.
1: I have a drinking of virginity.
0: I like that, actually. That's I like good. That.
1: So
0: Tinder. I might have a porn opportunity tonight. I'm kidding, y'all. I'm just playing. I can't. It's all jokes. Nah.
1: Ay, ay, ay. All right. Moving on.
0: I'm going to have to read my Bible tonight for sure.
1: Many times, sir. Many times. Dude, you guys got to catch. Speaking of, and I'm sorry.
0: You can't throw me alley oops. I'm going to. Come on, Paul. Help me out. I'm trying to be civilized.
2: I get loopy at this time of night.
1: Now, ladies and gentlemen, these guys are like babies, okay? After a certain amount of time, you got to watch it because they just talk and talk thoroughly, which is awesome. I mean, this is what El Vecino is all about. Like,
0: just bros,
1: feel more comfortable.
0: Feel
1: comfortable and hang out with me, you know, like having a conversation outside. I remember sitting outside of my house with my friends having a soda, you know, when I was young. When I grew up, I started having beers, you know, and after I grow up even more, my wife, you know, started telling me, like, get out and find some new friends, you know. So I've been talking to Paul for a little while, and I created a nice relationship with this guy.
0: My friend Diego. I'm not sharing.
1: You're not sharing.
0: Okay, I might give you like a day or two.
1: Mr. Gray.
0: I will fight you.
1: Mr. Gray.
0: I will fight you.
1: We went through this, okay? You got to share
0: awesome,
1: your toys.
0: I'm glad to be getting acquainted with him and establishing a friendship.
2: Amen, man.
0: And maybe working relationship to be decided.
2: Figuring it out still.
0: No, it's going to happen. We just, you know. We got to roll it out.
1: But the support that you guys have towards each other is awesome. I mean, as a little friendship, I mean, we sometimes have to lean against one another to become somebody. From that, it becomes a stronger relationship, either that in the future they can work together or basically just stay as it is, just good friendship, right? I mean, I'm not saying that they have to work together or anything like that, but there's been support through it. Paul is trying to be more... you said you're just motivational speaker. Yes, I'm sorry. Thank you. And thank you for helping. See, my English is not very good looking, and it's after 10:30.
2: almost
1: 10:30. Mm-hmm. So, yes. It's so incredible, you know, the journey that you had, okay? I have explained this to you through my process, okay? My process is meeting the person. Bringing them over here because it is literally very relatable, okay, to others to know more about ourselves, but it's also knowing from the person himself, okay? See, your lies are my truth. If you want to lie to me, I prefer for you to be the one lying to me directly than Quincy saying lies about Paul. Makes sense? Or Paul about Quincy. So I prefer that Quincy's telling me, you know, whatever he believes is his truth.
0: This is anecdotal, just for the record. I don't lie anymore. No, I actually...
1: Hold on. One of your exes is calling right now.
0: Let him call. This is why people have a problem with me, because I tell the damn truth. And people say they want the truth, but people don't really actually want the truth.
1: Have you heard this before? The truth is not... it doesn't hurt. It's uncomfortable.
0: Yeah, but you got to... That's the point. It's supposed to be uncomfortable. That is so you could check in with yourself and do better.
1: But see, most people will say, I want the truth, but they don't, they cannot.
0: That's a lie, right?
1: They cannot handle that truth.
0: Yeah, but guess what, you guys?
1: They don't understand that it's just uncomfortable. It makes it uncomfortable, but it makes it uncomfortable for a moment.
0: I was at church actually early today, and the pastor said something of the nature of people are afraid of the truth. And I don't think people are afraid of the truth. They're afraid of the consequences of the truth.
1: Which is uncomfortable.
0: Yeah.
1: Just being uncomfortable for a moment.
0: But I promise you guys, this is my word for the day. It's so much better, because a lie turns, like, you got to keep lying for that one lie. It's so much easier to just tell the truth and deal with whatever the fallout is, like, conscience clean. So I would encourage you guys, if you're a liar out there, stop lying. Just like try it for a day. Just start telling the truth and see what happens. You'll be all right.
2: You won't get caught up in the truth. You will get caught up in lies. They will catch you eventually.
1: Definitely. Okay. I have, you know, I've been a child. I know the freedom of,
0: you're still an angry
1: of the
0: baby.
1: Truth. Because, yes. I know that I can ramble with a lie. And like you said, like, you're going to get caught up no matter what. So when
0: you
1: I was
0: be
1: a
0: lying
1: child,
0: out in these streets, Diego?
1: When I was a child, man. When my parents, like,
0: lie for fun.
1: Yeah, for fun and things like that. Like, but then you start realizing that telling the truth, definitely you feel like lightweight, like the weight is just taking off your shoulders, you'll start breathing even better.
3: Yeah,
1: you know, like it's weird that we go through a process.
0: People will go to extremes to like cover up a truth, and I'm just like, it's too much energy, y'all.
1: Let's not talk about politics and government and
0: that's for next, next week.
2: We'll leave that for next time,
0: because that's a whole conversation.
2: Don't even get me started.
1: Well, with that, I mean, did you guys like theater and shows and stuff like that?
2: Yeah.
1: Are you?
0: Oh, come on! I'm a theater kid. I started my first plays in elementary school, then middle school, high school, college. I went to CalArts. Shout out to CalArts. I did theater at CalArts. I studied Meisner technique in Los Angeles. So I'm a trained actor. Cool.
1: And have you tried to do anything around here?
0: Not recently. No, like I've been actually, because I ended up working in film and TV production in my early, when I was like 20. I believe it's when I started working professionally in Los Angeles. But I've taught theater, youth theater, Thunder River Theater. I taught many years ago, year round program. I just did a play at Carbondale Middle School this past December. But I would like to get back on the stage. Yeah, I'm working towards that.
1: Okay. The Wheeler Opera House is presenting The Roaring Fort Rising, an innovating design to celebrate and support the local talent in the Roaring Fort Valley. Mm. With an opportunity to perform original works and connect with the community, artists from Aspen to Newcastle are invited to apply for the 2027 series with a cutoff date of October 23rd. Okay, so check it out. Okay, October 23rd. So you still have time, okay, to sign up. Go to the WheelerOperaHouse.com and sign up if you want to try it for this. Okay, now, Paul, you said you're an artist. Okay, you're writing.
2: Yeah.
1: Okay, maybe this can be something that can help you to do some of your performing writing. Mm-hmm. Reading, it's a performing arts that we're missing.
2: It's true.
1: You know, there used to be times with theater. It was somebody just out there reading a novel.
2: Yeah.
1: Okay.
2: That is true.
1: Mm-hmm. So why cannot be you that person?
2: There's no reason I can't.
1: Right.
2: Could.
1: And so I'm inviting everybody that has some talent to go to the WheelerOperaHouse.com, sign up for presenting for this celebration of the support of the local talent, okay, right here in the Roaring Fort Valley. So please, please check it out. Also, High Rockies Harm Reduction provide Narcan, okay, safe end supplies and peer support. And peer support.
0: Can you try that again in English?
1: Yes,
0: Diego?
1: I know.
0: Inglesia, por favor.
2: So,
1: High Rockies Harm Reduction provides Narcan, okay? Safe use supplies and peer support, including fentanyl, okay? This test strips condoms, syringe disposals, hygiene, and wound cares for more information. They do Wednesdays from 12 to 2 at the West Glenwood Mall, and they're, you know, just called the High Rockies Harm, and you can go to their website, which is highrockiesharmreduction.com. So if, I mean, for people that have some issues with addictions as well, and they need to get some help, you can always contact them for that, right? I mean, we've been talking about addiction. Why not something that they can help out, you know, with some more information about it? This is KDNK Community Radio, loving the airwaves since 1983. I'm here with Paul Mayer and Quincy Gray. Mr. Gray for many of you. For me, it's been always Quincy. You know, I don't know why, but it's Quincy Jones always comes into my head.
0: Yeah.
1: You know, I'm pretty sure for a lot of people, but yeah.
0: I was named after Quincy Jones.
1: You were? Mm-hmm. I don't doubt it. You know, you got that attitude now.
0: Yeah.
1: You know, which is amazing to now
0: we're
1: share.
0: We're both black.
1: Wait, are you?
0: Really? I just found out not too long ago.
1: Hold on. I'm finding out right now.
0: I was like, what?
1: I'm finding out right now.
0: Oh yeah.
1: Yeah. I mean, now I got to be more careful with you around, man.
0: You be slipping.
1: No. I might say something that you don't like.
0: Nah.
1: You know, like white people.
0: Listen, kidding. Love white people. Shout out to white people.
1: Yeah. I love white people, too. Yeah.
2: Amen.
1: Yeah. Sorry, Paul.
0: You know why? Can I say why I love white people?
1: Why?
0: I always like to tell people. All right, so I grew up like around predominantly like white families, and Latin families. But like white people introduced me to two things that I'm forever grateful for: Pop-Tarts and the Beach Boys. Boom. Like no matter what, because white people, they also like they got work to do. Also, shout out to white people, y'all got some work to do. But with that being said, I forever would love y'all and never like completely turn my back on you because of Pop-Tarts and the Beach Boys. Oh, and baseball. Thank you.
2: Those good reasons.
0: Shout out to the Flickers. the Flickers.
1: Nah, man, I love everybody. I love everybody, and especially because I am everybody, to be honest. I can do the white people accent, you know. Like,
0: let me hear your best white girl.
1: My best white girl?
0: Let me hear a white boy. Like, what's
1: a white boy? A white boy?
2: Let's hear the white girl now.
0: I know a lot of white boys. I never heard one talk like that.
1: No? You got to go to Alabama, bro.
0: a little white boy from
1: Alabama. From Alabama.
0: Are you saying Obama?
1: Yeah, from Obama. I'm sorry. I'm not good with accents either. My wife said so. I can't do accents, man.
0: I almost want to, like, can you do, I don't know.
1: Not even a Latino, bro. Like, every time I say fool, like, my Latino friends are like, what? Why? Wow. Like, what? Like, yeah. Who are you? What's wrong with you, fool? Yeah. Like, I can't do the Latino accent either. Right?
0: Yeah,
1: I'm too white for accents.
0: What's the term? Coconut?
2: Your white girl accent.
0: Like, oh my God.
1: Oh my God.
0: Totally for sure.
1: Oh my God. No, I can't, dude. I can't.
0: That's so, you know, white people don't sound like that either.
1: I can't. Like, everybody can do Arnold Schwarzenegger. I can't do it, man.
0: I'm sorry, did you just. All right. Was I the only one that just heard it? All right.
1: Arnold Schwarzenegger.
0: Negro. Was that a hard R? Was that a hard
1: Yeah. Hey,
2: it was a medium R.
1: I'm 8% black, okay, so I can use the N-word. That's
0: God, listen, that's another conversation. Yeah.
1: So that's why. No, man. The other day, my kids were misbehaving and at Walmart, and I was like, "Niño, please."
0: Yo, I get my haircut at the shop in Glenwood. It's all Latin dudes the whole time I'm there. Nigga.
1: What?
0: I don't trip. Like where I grew up, like Asian. Like listen. Black people, let's just keep it real. Pop culture comes from black people.
1: True enough.
0: People listen to rap music all over the world. It's like the number one genre.
1: Although there's a true story that the rap actually started in Mexico. Okay, because we have the.
0: You got to stop hanging out with liars, Diego.
1: Oh man, no! I can show you and prove it.
0: Here we go.
1: I can prove it.
0: All right,
1: I can prove it.
0: Because the homies is gonna pull up to the radio station right now.
1: All right. I got you.
0: All right, he's about to pull out the evidence.
1: Yes, evidence. I'm working on it.
0: He's got what the kids call receipts.
1: Yes,
0: are they still using that word, receipts?
1: Man, I mean, okay. You guys are around young children right now, and is it weird that we used to have slang, you know, words? Now it's so weird the way that they talk.
0: I just try to. I like slang. I think it's cool. Like it's the evolution of slang. I think it's super cool. And then how it like circles back. I don't think kids sound weird.
1: No,
0: but sometimes I need translations.
1: The 6-7, the aura, the
0: I wanted to punch about 10 kids in the throat after a while. 6-7,
1: not just 6-7. Okay, the low key, high key. Okay, like when we used to say, I know. I actually still use Loki.
0: Don't judge me.
1: Okay.
0: Not like often, but I think I said it last week, actually.
2: We'll just judge you internally.
0: You know, I feel it. I still feel it. I'm also crying on the inside.
1: Now, everybody, I'm about to play something real quick, okay? And I just want you to listen. But this song was actually back in the... early 60s, 70s, okay? Just.
0: Hey.
1: Now, you'd recognize the tune. Now, watch the lyrics, though.
0: You're just saying, like, this is the first?
1: One of the first raps in the, like...
0: Before rappers,
1: like, you know, like, yeah.
0: Oh, okay.
1: So, this is in the...

0: Now, this is one of them, okay? But I just want everybody to know this is Memo Ríos, which it became a comedian, a Mexican comedian.
1: Okay.
0: But he was first a DJ, okay? And he started to doing mixes like this. And his first rap is called El Cotorreo. But it's because it's quick, fast, and it has the beat of what a rapper back in the early 90s or early 80s, okay, it was trying to do right here. But he already had it. In the sentence. I mean, he was the first, one of the first rappers. Not just that, man. I can actually bring back a video where moonwalking, okay? Moonwalking came from a Mexican comedian.
2: So the conversation we're having now is that
0: black people stealing Mexican stuff, man.
2: Oh, you still about to start a whole, you know?
0: Yeah, like I'm the just saying.
2: East Coast, West Coast. You about to start a whole
3: new. We're starting something real now.
2: Just when, like, the race relations was getting better between black and brown, we about to fuck it up again for everybody.
3: Oh, no.
2: But, y'all, I just want for the record, because I keep receipts, too. Just remember, earlier in the conversation, Diego said he likes to lie. So, just keep that in mind.
0: No, I didn't say that I like to lie. I used to.
2: When he was a kid.
0: Bring facts.
2: All right, but I appreciate it.
3: He calls facts.
2: I appreciate that. you learn something new every day, so
3: yeah,
2: thank you for that.
3: Yeah.
0: I'm just, no, man, but this is true. This is a true story, okay? Memo Ríos is actually one of the first rappers, at least in Mexico, but he started back in the 70s becoming just a DJ, like, you know, a spinner, spinning back in the day with the vinyls and everything. Yeah. He was one of the big ones in Mexico first as a DJ. Then he was he put his music out, and again his first song or his first rap that he made it's called El Cotorreo. Now let me see if I can find that one real quick because it's pretty good too. Give me 1 second. Let me see.
2: That tune's gonna be in my head like. For a while,
0: yeah, it's not in this, but give me a minute. All right, well, let's continue. Now, everybody, thank you so much for tuning in once again. This is DJ Lupicino. I've been having so much fun with this guys right here in the studio. I'm not saying goodbye. I'm just going to play a little bit of music for you out there, and we'll be right back. Just closing down the show.
3: Yeah.

0: And we're back.
1: Shout out to my favorite narcissistic president. Yeah. I love you, Mr. President.
0: Katie and Kay at Latino Shows doesn't condone any provocative situations with our president. We don't give a shoot about him.
2: Respectfully.
3: Amen.
0: You know, well, we're back. I'm sorry, everybody. No, I'm just kidding. No, I got to say thank you to everybody that was listening to us. I mean, we're just hoping that with our stupidity and comments, you know, we brought you a little bit of laughs or changed the mood a little bit. We are here nothing but just to make sure that you're getting to your destination with nothing but the best.
1: Without falling asleep at the wheel because you've had too much to drink.
0: I know, right?
1: We're doing a public service.
3: Or something else.
0: Shots.
1: Everybody.
0: I think we have touched too much about that.
1: Yeah, Diego, I was wondering, can I give out a shameless plug to the homie?
0: Sure.
1: Yeah. You guys, I'm so proud of this dude. I worked with him back in the day. His name is Michael Dwyer. He directed a film that's out on Hulu now. Came out on August 13th. The film is called Travis Barker, Louder Than Fear.
0: Louder Than Fear.
1: Check it out. Michael Dwyer. Shouts out to you. I'm so proud of you, bro. I can't wait till we talk again.
0: Guys, it's on Hulu right now. So if you have Disney in Hulu, I mean, check it out. It's an amazing documentary. I glanced at it. Just the previews, you know, when you're scrolling and trying to see what else is new. It came out. I just got to say it's something worth it to see. He was in an awesome band from the...
1: Yeah, and it tackles some of his, like, his dealings with addiction and stuff like that also. So I thought it was fitting.
0: You know, and it's
3: a fitting plug.
0: It is worth to check it out, especially for anybody that is going through a situation. Again, you start seeing that even people with money, with what you think that is happiness, you know, they sometimes having it too easy, it can create your monsters inside that just come out and explore the world, you know. Yeah. So those are one things that those are the things that sometimes we got to look.
3: We all have those demons inside of us.
0: Mm-hmm. Okay, so I had people from, you know, let me refresh that. I've been able to talk to people with many religions, many situations, and we had been able to actually agreed in one thing. Everything is personal, okay? Most of your problems are personal. Opinions, issues, you can blame it to everybody and anything, but most of the issues are personal. So when, for example, Quincy earlier said, you know, I want to know what is wrong with me. Let me tell you, man, what is wrong with you is that you're giving too much credit to people that doesn't really matter. If they are willing to actually come and meet you and know who you really
1: that's
0: are.
1: That's wisdom right there, my dude. Okay?
3: Truth bomb.
0: Then they're not worth it. See, you're not a piece of gold to be loved by everyone, you know?
1: You better preach, preacher.
0: preach at the same time, I mean, with Paul, you're an incredible person on the rise, okay? It doesn't matter what the darkness what you were, okay? Now you're going towards the light, okay? And in a figuratively way, you're coming out of something that most people stay in.
3: Yeah.
0: You know? So for the most part, I mean, don't look at your past as something that is just left behind. No, it's something that is solid right now that is pushing you forward. See, if you fall, trust me, you've been there. There's no way that you can not get out of there. Make sense?
3: And we have to let our, like, it's easy to want to outrun our past. I was somebody who wanted to outrun my past for a long time. And what I've realized recently because of conversations I've had recently is that our past had to happen. Our past had to happen.
0: Without it, you won't be here, man.
3: I wouldn't be who I am without what I went through.
0: Yeah.
3: And so I've got to live with that and accept that that was just how it was meant to go. And yeah, that's where I'm at. And I'm grateful for the fact that that's where I'm at and that I can.
0: And believe me, autistic with all of the the thing is, I don't want to say issues or problems because they're not issues and problems. No. I mean, it's see, being autistic hasn't stopped you to do anything and everything. You know, it's incredible and amazing the person that you have become. Okay, I can't wait to see what else you have set up for yourself. Yeah. Whatever your journey is going to take you, my man. I mean, I can't wait to see you succeed. Because doesn't matter like where you're standing right now. What matters is where you're going from now on. Right?
3: Yeah.
0: I'm not in a wheelchair because I'd really decided myself that I didn't want to be there.
1: Yeah.
0: You know, I've seen people that has worse issues than me, and they had to stick in there. But trust me, I have seen it like change their ideas. And then try it, and then move, and then do more and more and more. So, for people like that, I said, I can do it.
1: That's why you got your good leg out, huh?
0: Well, no, just this one. Look at this one, man. Look at. Who wears short shorts? I wear short shorts.
1: Proud. I just, like, now that you said that, I just realized I haven't seen your cane.
0: It is back there. Yes.
1: Okay.
0: I do, man. I was telling Paul earlier. I'm sore, man. I don't know why. I'm so sore, like the backs of my legs right now. It's very painful right now. But again, it's because of that pain that it makes me like I want to get more. Because see, this pain tells me that I'm alive. Hey, tells me that I'm doing something. You know, yeah. I'm moving. More than I did yesterday, and it's probably why, you know, I'm sore today. You know, I did too much or too little. I'm doing too little. You know what I'm saying? I'm doing more than what I used to.
1: Yeah.
0: And that is good for me personally. I mean, again, it's a win for me.
1: No, I appreciate that. Pain is a good, it can be a good thing. And I think sometimes we try to avoid it as much as possible.
3: But we need to embrace it, honestly.
0: Well, situations, different pains, but
3: it depends.
0: Quincy, I want to ask you, what's next, my man? What's in your future?
1: That's a good question. I don't really want to speak. You know, I'm at a point right now because my younger self, I mean, up until like yesterday, I put too many things out there before it's marinated and before it's, you know, and so, you know, I think that gives the enemy opportunities to get in the way, interfere. So I want to not really speak too much on that. But what I will say is that I will continue to serve the community. I will continue to help and bless kids here in the Roaring Fork Valley. And I will continue to find avenues to, you know, bridge the gap between art and entertainment.
0: Well, Paul, any future projects that you have going on?
3: Right now, I would just say that I'm going to continue with what I'm already doing, with just continuing to develop my book and continuing to just work in the ways that I've already been working to develop what I'm like, becoming a motivational speaker. And then there's some others that I'm gonna leave
0: for now.
3: And kind of like Quincy was just saying, kind of just let them marinate longer and wait till they come out at a later point. And
0: What I just want to let you guys know, okay? This is funny, okay? And I keep telling, I mean, it's funny for many people, but it's true to me, okay? God put me in this world, okay? Or the universe has put me in the paths of many people to make them better, okay? So I can grant you the wish that whatever you say right now, it will come through. So for me, ladies and gentlemen, I have two shows coming up. One on Thursday. Okay, it's a comedy show, so come and check it out. It's an open mic. It's more like an easy night for most of the local comedians.
1: Okay,
0: they sign up already. It's a close. It's already closed. But if you're willing to try something like this, please go for it. And this is why I tell everybody: just try it. 5 minutes.
1: Can we schedule a play date so you can help me write? I've been wanting to do an open mic, but I just, you know.
0: And the other one, it's on the 27th, so third Thursday.
1: I'm ready. Okay? Let's do this.
0: And what I did before, honestly, a couple weeks ago, and I just said it to the universe. I said, universe, just let me know. Show me, put me into the shows that you want me to be. And then, like, within an hour, I had a phone call that said, hey, do you want to do this? Yes. Within another hour, it was like, I got you in another one. So, guys, if you say whatever you want to be within the next couple months.
1: No doubt.
0: Say it right now.
1: I'm a believer. I believe.
0: Say it right now.
1: Diego will achieve a comedy show where he's actually funny.
0: I'm trying. I am trying.
1: Shots fired. Bang, bang, bang, bang.
2: Shots.
1: Nah, I love Diego's. Diego, you're humor, though.
3: You're funny.
1: You know, you are. Like, I appreciate you.
0: Well, and I'm not trying to be funny, but ladies and gentlemen, we got to go. Okay, and I'm really appreciative that you guys were here. Okay,
3: yeah.
0: Quincy Gray, thank you so much for everything you do, my man.
1: I mean, the
0: community, it's in love with the person that you had become. The person that it came from California years back has completely.
1: I made it, Ma.
0: I know.
2: He made it.
0: Mom, turn the TV. I'm on the radio.
3: Turn the TV on.
2: The radio.
0: But Paul, as well, thank you so much for coming over.
1: Yeah,
0: you guys are welcome to come back anytime.
1: Diego, thank you so much. You're awesome, man. And I appreciate
0: this show,
1: you.
0: El Vecino, it means you guys,
1: the neighbor,
0: the neighbors, right?
1: I'll be on Duolingo too.
0: Yeah, now. And if you can, I mean, why not go to English in Action and sign up to help us out? We need more English speakers. Okay. Also, remember, if you have that talent and you have the itch for it, go to the operahouse.com. And sign up for their new event coming up. I mean, it's just helping out the local talent to shine more.
1: I look forward to that.
0: Yeah. Now, guys, any last shout outs before we head out?
1: Paul?
3: No, not that I can think of at this time.
0: No?
1: Yo, pat yourself on the back. Shout out to Paul Meyer.
0: Mr. Paul Meyer, thank you so much.
3: Yeah.
0: Yeah, man. I really appreciate that you came over. Yeah. You know?
3: I appreciate you.
1: Thanks for the invite.
3: Yeah, of course.
1: Yeah. You guys, it's always fun to hang out with Diego on the radio, and thank you guys for tuning in. I want to give it a shout out to my homegirl, Dina Deadly, out in Los Angeles. This girl is fire. We're going to go out to Glad to Be Alive.
0: And yes, and when we just so you guys know, remind us about the Hulu show.
1: Oh, the film?
0: Yeah.
1: So the film, it came out on August 13th. On Hulu, it's directed by Michael Dwyer, and it's called Travis Barker, Louder Than Fear on Hulu. Check it out. You guys support.
0: Well, thank you guys so much for being in here. 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

Little sister sees us sniffling. We come out of that hole in the ground, and all directions of the compass was death.

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0: death.
1: Where you at?
0: Just got done feeding the horses, man. Cutting the grass. Hanging with the birds and the cicadas. Yo, just want to say, I'm glad to be alive, man. You know, it's good to be here. Love you, man.

0: New York, this is Democracy Now!
1: You know, the federal government was conducting an illegal and murderous campaign of terror against immigrant working class people in the Twin Cities. So it's not a surprise to us that they were using these methods to try and infiltrate and map the folks who were organizing opposition to their campaign.
0: After federal agents killed Renee Good and Alex Preti in Minneapolis, did the federal government investigate? Yes. The Department of Homeland Security spied on activist groups and unions that were involved in the protests against ICE's deadly crackdown. We'll get the latest. Then in an exclusive interview, the prominent British human rights attorney Rajiv Menon speaks out on being charged with contempt of court for what he said during his closing argument in the trial of his client, a Palestine Action protester. Finally, the journalist Gil Duran on his new book, The Nerd Reich, Silicon Valley Fascism and the War on Democracy.
2: The Nerd Reich is a cult of dangerous billionaires who believe it is their destiny to overthrow American democracy in the 21st century using technology, specifically AI, crypto, and the Trump administration.
0: All that and more coming up. Welcome to Democracy Now!, democracynow.org, The War and Peace Report. I'm Amy Goodman. President Trump has reportedly threatened to bomb the S out of Oman if it, quote, gets in the way of the U.S. blockade of Iranian ships in the Strait of Hormuz. It comes as Trump has downplayed concerns about conditions on the USS Abraham Lincoln, an aircraft carrier that's been deployed for more than 260 days, one of the longest deployments in U.S. military history. Two U.S. military newspapers, the Navy Times and Stars and Stripes, have reported multiple attempts by sailors to jump overboard amidst deteriorating conditions on the Lincoln, including food rationing, plumbing backups, and shortages of basic supplies, including toothpaste and soap. This is President Trump talking to reporters Friday, saying the deployment hasn't been long enough.
3: That ship is moving right now, or very shortly, and it's being replaced with another very similar ship.
4: Has the deployment gone on too long? Are you worried about the mental health concerns?
3: Not nearly long enough.
0: Not nearly long enough, the president said. This comes as President Trump says the U.S. will substantially reduce joint military exercises with South Korea, noting Seoul had declined to join the U.S. war on Iran. He said his decision is based on his, quote, very good relationship with North Korea's leader Kim Jong-un, adding the country has been, quote, unthreatening and respectful as long as he's been president. Meanwhile, in Qatar, officials are denying Iranian accusations that Doha is secretly holding three Iranian airmen as prisoners of war. The dispute dates to the third day of the war, when Qatar said it shot down two Iranian warplanes and claimed were threatening its airspace. On Sunday, Iran's military announced a $30,000 bounty for killing or capturing U.S. soldiers, which would be doubled if it's carried out by a woman.
5: Whoever, any dear combatant, kills an American or captures one and hands them over to any of the units of the Islamic Republic of Iran army, supported by those dear individuals who wish to participate in financial jihad, but under the guarantee of the army alongside the great rewards of jihad, we will provide a proper gift. This gift is equivalent to $30,000, approximately 5 billion tomans.
0: In Lebanon, Israeli airstrikes killed at least 11 people, including children, on Saturday, one of the deadliest Israeli attacks in Lebanon since the so-called ceasefire with Hezbollah took effect in June. Israel's been striking Lebanon since early March after Hezbollah fired into Israel in retaliation for the U.S.-Israeli war on Iran. Israeli strikes have killed more than 4,300 people in Lebanon this year. According to the U.N., more than 1 million people have been forced to flee their homes. President Trump's son-in-law and envoy Jared Kushner has met with Israeli Prime Minister Benjamin Netanyahu after Israel rejected a 15-point plan for Gaza promoted by President Trump's so-called Board of Peace. The proposal would see Hamas gradually disarm and turn over governance of the Gaza Strip to an international force in exchange for Israel's withdrawal. Over the weekend, Kushner met in Cairo with Hamas's political chief, Khalil al-Hayya. Also joining the talks was Egyptian President Abdel Fattah al-Sisi, former British Prime Minister Tony Blair, and Qatari, Turkish, and Egyptian mediators. In the occupied West Bank, Israel's military has announced plans to hand over responsibility for policing Israeli settlers to a civilian Israeli police force. Palestinian officials condemn the plan as a flagrant violation of international law, calling it another step towards Israeli annexation of the West Bank. This comes as a siege by Israeli settlers on the village of Kusra has entered its second week, with 15 Palestinians, including two children, cut off from food, water and electricity by armed Israeli settlers backed by soldiers. Human rights groups say it's part of a concerted effort by Israelis to seize even more Palestinian land. This is a video filmed by Aisha Hassan, whose family's been confined to their home for over a week while Israeli soldiers occupy a neighboring building.
6: We are in our besieged house and have been under siege for the last 7 days. The soldiers are stationed on the nearby house of my brother Youssef. They keep screaming and singing all day.
0: In Russia, officials say at least 10 people were killed over the weekend when Ukraine launched one of its largest drone attacks since the start of the war. Moscow's defense ministry claims it shot down nearly 1,500 Ukrainian drones over 24 hours. A massive fire tore through a distribution warehouse operated by the Russian online retailer Wildberries just outside central Moscow. Ukrainian officials say Russia struck 13 locations across Ukraine over the same period, killing 7 people. In Afghanistan, the Taliban have marked 5 years in power since U.S. forces withdrew from the country. Since retaking control in 2021, the Taliban have stripped away the rights of women and girls, with UNESCO reporting some 2.4 million girls are now barred from secondary and higher education. The United Nations warns more than half of women's groups still working in Afghanistan could cease operations within the next year due to funding problems. This is the permanent representative of Denmark to the United Nations.
7: The Taliban's systematic repression of women and girls has become a defining feature of the current system. Afghanistan remains the only country in the world where girls are banned from secondary and higher education. The grave abuse of the right to education is also having far-reaching consequences for Afghanistan's economic development and provision of essential public services.
0: Hundreds of migrants in Spain's North African enclave of Ceuta gathered for a protest Sunday demanding they be granted asylum. They're among the thousands who remain there after more than 70,000 people crossed into the enclave in recent weeks seeking protections. Dozens died, mostly from drowning in their attempt to reach the Spanish territory amidst an intensifying crackdown along the border with Morocco. Many of those who stayed in Ceuta are now forced to sleep on the beach or in the city's outskirts. This is a migrant from Morocco who swam there.
8: We have problems and bad situations in our country. There are so many talents in our country that have been lost. We are truly suffering. We are sleeping next to the sea, with cold, with

0: My husband in the morning took Rohini's baby and went to the store, and he got us 3 loaves of bread to share. One loaf of bread, I felt so sorry for my nieces and nephews, had to be divided, little by little. She's pregnant. I feel so sorry for her, so I only ate a small amount. Even a single banana would be divided among 3 people. We were desperately hungry.
1: This is Indonesia's deadliest quake since 2022, when an earthquake in West Java killed hundreds. In the United States, in northern Michigan, a gunman killed 5 people Friday, prompting a manhunt that ended when the shooter was found dead alongside one of his victims. Separately, police in Petersburg, Virginia, arrested a 19-year-old suspect on Saturday following an overnight shooting at Virginia State University that left 5 people injured, one of them critically, just hours after officials welcomed freshmen to campus. According to the Gun Violence Archive, the U.S. has seen at least 305 mass shootings since the start of the year. President Trump's former personal attorney, now Attorney General Todd Blanche, has declined to pledge that the Justice Department will operate independently of the White House. Blanche was asked about the topic by NBC's Meet the Press host Kristen Welker.
2: You, of course, used to be President Trump's former personal defense attorney. Can you pledge that the Justice Department will always act independently of the White House?
3: Well, there's a big difference between saying we will always do our job and investigate any case and act independently of the White House. No, I'm not going to pledge that.
1: A federal judge has ruled the state of Idaho must allow abortions when the pregnant person's health and life are at risk. U.S. District Judge B. Lynn Windmill ruled Idaho state officials cannot prosecute physicians who perform abortions under these circumstances, saying Idaho's near total abortion ban violates the due process and equal protection clauses of the 14th Amendment. Physicians faced up to 5 years in prison if found in violation of the ban. In his ruling, Judge Windmill wrote, quote, "It's about self-preservation and the limit of the state's power to make a woman suffer for the sake of an unborn child. A pregnant woman's health is not a state resource to be allocated at the legislature's whim," he said. And the Democratic National Committee has approved sweeping changes to the 2028 presidential primary calendar. Under the new schedule, South Carolina voters would cast the first ballots January 22nd, followed by Nevada on February 1st. Iowa and New Hampshire would no longer be the first states to hold nominating contests. The move could expand the influence of Black and Latino voters on narrowing the field of presidential contenders. And those are some of the headlines. This is Democracy Now!, democracynow.org, The War and Peace Report. I'm Amy Goodman.
4: For the Daily Yonder and Public News Service, this is the news from rural America. Big changes are coming for rural America's kids. A Trump executive order would overhaul the childhood immunization schedule. Plus, the White House wants to change Head Start, the early child care, health, and education program that's especially important for rural low-income families. Jenny Maurer with the Wisconsin Head Start Association says for much of the state, it's the only licensed provider.
5: I think about how this rule could be a big step on the progression to losing Head Start in rural communities and how tragic that would be.
4: The administration initially considered ending Head Start. Instead, they're eliminating requirements for small classes and disability screenings. Maurer says another new rule, English-only classes, won't work because in some rural Wisconsin communities, some young kids only speak Spanish.
5: You need to be able to speak their language to help them learn English.
4: Data centers are multiplying across Georgia, from metro locations to rural counties, in spite of concerns about water, energy, and community impacts. With 230 facilities, the Peach State is the nation's 6th largest data center hub. At least 24 local governments have passed new building moratoriums, though a state-level moratorium stalled in the General Assembly. Still, Atlanta City Council member Kelsey Bond says local governments are starting to ask harder questions.
6: I think a lot of legislators haven't been able to take the time and sit down to fully understand what data centers are, how they work, or how they impact our communities.
4: North of Atlanta, Chattooga County is home to Paradise Garden, 4 acres of creativity from acclaimed artist Howard Finster. At 59, the Georgia Baptist preacher and repairman started transforming a swampy duck pond into an exuberant celebration of God and human inventiveness through collections including shoes, typewriters, and bicycle parts. The garden is managed by a nonprofit foundation

0: led by Davia Wetherill.
1: He's one of America's most influential self-taught artists.
0: She says Howard wasn't rich, so nearly all of the garden's 5,000 pieces are recycled.
1: It's an authentic piece of rural American creativity and history. And there's so many lessons. You don't need to be wealthy. If you have something to say, and if you want to leave a mark on the world, you can.
0: Since Finster's death in 2001, the foundation has preserved the unique art installation and run public tours. If it's August, it must be time for the state fair. At the 10-day Missouri Fair underway in Sedalia, some of the cattle exhibitors were greeted by a Missouri State University student with a curious question.
2: Hey, do you have a minute?
3: Yeah.
2: What sound does a cow make?
4: Moo.
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4: Murr.
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Good morning. Happy Monday. It is August 17th, 6:17, and this is KDNK. Mike Glemmer here with you once again this morning. Hello. As we prepare to head on out to NPR to join Morning Edition, thank you to Amy Goodman and the gang at Democracy Now! There. We've got your local and regional news coming up later this hour here on KDNK. And your local weather forecast, it is currently 45 degrees in Carbondale. It's 59 in Glenwood Springs, 55 in Rifle, 52 currently in Aspen, and 45 in Leadville. And we've got a lot of sunshine on tap today. Highs right around 90 for Carbondale, Glenwood, and Rifle, 85 in Aspen today. And mostly sunny in Leadville with a high of 71. Should be a beautiful day. Sunrise coming up in about 5 minutes at 6:23. Sun will set at 8:01. And that gives us 13 hours and 38 minutes of daylight today. We're over the hump for August here. It's all downhill from here.

0: Hey, heads up that the Colorado Basin Roundtable will meet for a special meeting to discuss further Colorado's proposed water conservation program criteria. The meeting takes place August 28th. It'll be from 10 to 12 at 201 Centennial Street in Glenwood Springs. 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

0: And hey, are you interested in becoming a KDNK DJ? 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
2: This is Morning Edition from NPR News. I'm Sasha Pfeiffer.
3: And I'm Michelle Martin. Good morning. President Trump is asking the Supreme Court to let him continue building a new ballroom for the White House. An appeals court ruled that Trump needs approval from Congress to move forward, so Trump filed the emergency request on Friday. Trump has increasingly justified the construction by citing national security, instead of his first explanation was that he needed more space and a more luxurious reception for guests. The legal process has revealed details about a bunker that Trump indicates is being built by the military under the site for the ballroom. We wanted to know more about what that bunker is all about, so we've called Garrett Graff, who studied government doomsday scenarios. He is a presidential historian and author of Raven Rock, the story of the U.S. government's secret plan to save itself while the rest of us die. Good morning, Mr. Graff. Thanks for joining us.
4: Good morning.
3: So the president says building the bunker is an urgent need, hence the emergency request. So let me back up for a minute. How long has there been some kind of emergency hideout for the president, and how does that fit into plans for continuity of government in the event of a catastrophic event?
4: The White House bunker dates back to World War II, and right after Pearl Harbor, when we were afraid of a Japanese air raid or German air raid on Washington, D.C. It's gone through several major iterations, but was sort of rebuilt by Harry Truman in the Cold War, in his presidency, and then has been updated regularly ever since. And the last major update that we know about happened during the Obama administration after 9/11.
3: Interesting. So fairly new. So do we know anything about how this new bunker would look, or what would it do that's different from what's already there?
4: Yeah, so the challenge, of course, with anything that Donald Trump says is it's hard to know what's real, what's not, and what's hyperbole. But the scale of the facility that he has talked about on social media and his public statements would be a dramatic change in the way that presidential continuity operations have thought about the president's security, where the White House bunker facility has always been meant to be a short-term facility, something where the president would stay for minutes or hours as a more secure evacuation plan was put into place. The scale that Donald Trump is talking about, it would place it alongside some of the major government relocation facilities where presumably someone could stay for days, weeks, or even longer.
3: Is there any evidence to support that this is urgent?
4: No, and that's really the heart of the legal case at this point, which is the judge in this case has basically said your only argument that it is urgent to build this is that you tore down the East Wing, that you exposed this vulnerability to the bunker underneath, the existing bunker underneath the East Wing, and now it's urgent to fix that, but this is a problem that you created yourself, Mr. President.
3: So, you know, your book, Raven Rock, is named after another bunker. Would you tell us about that? I mean, how does that fit into presidential emergency plans?
4: Sure. So the long-term or long-running plans for presidential evacuations has always been that your goal should be to get the president out of the White House as quickly as possible, because that's the place everyone knows and expects the president to be. You know, you want to get him to a place where people don't expect him to be. And so for decades, that has been one of three places. One, up into the sky, either aboard Air Force One or another 747 that's known as the E-4B, the Presidential Doomsday Plan, or to one of the two mountain-sized bunkers that the U.S. government runs outside of Washington. There's a FEMA facility in Berryville, Virginia, known as Mount Weather, and then Raven Rock, which is the backup Pentagon in Waynesboro, Pennsylvania. Each of those could support 1,000 people for a month.
3: Wow. Interesting. So before we let you go, do you think the national security argument is going to be more appealing to the courts than his arguments for a more luxurious ballroom?
4: Historically, presidents get a lot more leeway around national security, and I think that that's why you're really seeing him lean into this, because if this is a battle about historic preservation or congressional appropriation, then he's going to lose.
3: That is author and presidential historian Garrett Graff. Mr. Graff, thank you.
4: My pleasure.
5: Former Major League pitcher Tommy John has died. He was 83. He played for six teams over 26 seasons, but he will be best remembered for something that happened off the field. He was the first pitcher to undergo a procedure that's now named after him. Steve Futterman reports.
6: Yesterday at Dodger Stadium, they paid tribute to Tommy John.
7: Join us for a moment of silence.
6: It was during his time in Los Angeles in 1974 that Tommy John underwent an untested sports medicine procedure. John had torn his ulnar collateral ligament. In the past, that would have meant the end of a career. But one of the Dodger doctors, Frank Jobe, had an idea. Take a tendon from the right forearm and put it in his injured left elbow. John talked to the MLB Network 2 years ago.
8: I just wanted to play baseball. I wanted to pitch. And the only way I was going to pitch was to get the surgery from Dr. Joe.
9: The game plan was logical, but it had never been tested on a thrower before. There was no tension or anything like that.
6: Dr. Steve Lombardo was in the operating room where it happened.
9: Tommy knew it was a new, something that had never been done before.
10: And on the mound for the New York Yankees, the Sacred baller, Tommy John.
6: Not only did he come back, Tommy John pitched in three World Series and won more than 160 additional games. Jocelyn Wittstein, a close friend of John, is an orthopedic surgeon and professor at Duke University.
11: Every time I heard him speak of Dr. Jobe, he was just so grateful to him and truly attributed the second half of his career to Dr. Jobe's brilliance.
6: Go down any major league roster today, it's likely at least one pitcher has undergone Tommy John surgery. In 2000, Atlanta Braves pitcher John Smoltz thought his career might be over. Then he got a phone call.
12: He introduced himself. Of course, I knew who he was, but he said, "Don't give up." It was the call I needed. And I'm forever grateful for Tommy picking up the phone and giving me a call.
6: Even with his long all-star major league career, Tommy John isn't a member of the Hall of Fame. But the Hall of Fame does have a display commemorating Tommy John's surgery and its impact on the game. For NPR News, I'm Steve Futterman.
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13: Unexpected absences are costly for employers. 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
1: Live from NPR News in Washington, I'm Dave Mattingly. More Democratic lawmakers are calling for Congress to investigate conditions aboard the USS Abraham Lincoln amid reports of declining mental health, food shortages, and issues with plumbing aboard the ship. Senator Mark Kelly of Arizona is a former Navy combat pilot and astronaut who sits on the Senate Armed Services Committee.
2: I spoke to a grandmother of a sailor aboard the USS Abraham Lincoln who said, her grandson, who, was skinny when he joined the Navy, now looks like he's lost 20 to 25 pounds and is struggling. And it's depressing.
1: He was speaking to NPR's Morning Edition. The roughly 5,000 sailors and Marines aboard the Lincoln have been at sea on an extended deployment that's lasted nearly 9 months. The carrier is currently in the Middle East and has gone without a port call for more than 200 days, a record. The head of U.S. Central Command visited the ship over the weekend and acknowledged the mental health challenges of the crew. The USS Washington is on its way to the region to relieve the Lincoln. President Trump is directing the Pentagon to scale back joint U.S.-South Korean military exercises that got underway today. The president cites several reasons, including the cost and South Korea's stance on the war with Iran. This is NPR News from Washington. Colombia's president says he's asked President Trump to suspend U.S. tariffs on his country as it works to recover from this month's deadly earthquake. The magnitude 7.4 quake toppled buildings in the west of the country and left more than 280 people dead. Venezuela's government says 131 people jailed for political reasons have been released. They included a group of women accused of plotting to oust then-President Nicolas Maduro. NPR's Carrie Kahn has more.
3: Venezuela's interim government said the freed prisoners had been granted, quote, alternative measures from incarceration as a sign of progress for national reconciliation. But opposition leaders with the group Vente Venezuela said it independently verified the release of only 43 detainees. The rights group Foro Penal posted a similar number on X. U.S. Secretary of State Marco Rubio said the number was much higher and touted the release of more than 1,000 prisoners since the U.S. removal of former President Maduro earlier this year. One opposition leader who himself was recently released from prison called for all political prisoners to be freed, quote, without exception and without delay. Carrie Kahn, NPR News, Rio de Janeiro.
1: Authorities in Italy say an American tourist has been killed while hiking on Mount Etna after being struck by lightning. He's identified as a 29-year-old man from Kansas. I'm Dave Mattingly in Washington.

0: 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Through its climate action plan, RAFTA is investing in cleaner transit, electric buses, and mobility solutions that help connect communities while supporting a healthier environment across our region. More at rfta.com. And stay tuned to KDNK for your local and regional news. Coming up on today's news, we'll get an update on the Gold Mountain Fire near Ouray and learn about the funding solution for RAFTA's Hogback bus service. 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
2: It's Morning Edition from NPR News. I'm Sasha Pfeiffer.
3: And I'm Michelle Martin. Good morning. The president's envoy and son-in-law, Jared Kushner, held a rare meeting with leaders of Hamas in Egypt on Sunday.
2: Today, Kushner is in Israel to meet with Prime Minister Benjamin Netanyahu. Kushner is trying to get closer to achieving President Trump's plan for a post-war Gaza. The U.S. and Hamas back the plan. Israel does not.
3: NPR's Daniel Estrin is with us now from Tel Aviv. Good morning, Daniel.
4: Good morning, Michelle.
3: First of all, just how unusual was it that any high-level representative of the U.S. met directly with Hamas leaders?
4: It is rare. Remember, the U.S. labels Hamas a terrorist group, but Jared Kushner did meet Hamas one time before. That was 10 months ago, and that meeting helped seal the deal on the Gaza ceasefire agreement. Since then, though, not much progress has happened at all on a post-war transition for Gaza.
3: Okay, so do we have any sense of what came out of this meeting?
4: We have not seen any evidence of a real breakthrough. I spoke with an official briefed on the meeting who spoke anonymously to divulge some details. And what I learned is that the U.S. wants Hamas to stop military activities and to start disarming. They want Hamas to hand over control of Gaza to a new Palestinian committee. And Hamas affirmed that it is willing to do that. But the reality here, Michelle, is that it's been 10 months since the ceasefire was declared, and there's been no tangible progress on the ground in Gaza. It took months just for Trump's Board of Peace to come up with a formal disarmament plan, and then it took many more months for Hamas to agree to it. And so now the U.S. is pushing this new 15-point roadmap for Hamas to disarm and for Israel to withdraw. And Israel says it will not withdraw from Gaza until Hamas fully disarms. And a big group of Mideast countries is now saying that Israel is the one to blame for obstructing peace efforts. Those countries include the ceasefire mediators themselves, Qatar and Egypt. So Kushner is now in Israel. He's meeting Netanyahu to discuss his objections to the plan.
3: And so given Israel's objections, what do you expect to be coming out of this meeting between Kushner and Netanyahu?
4: Really, the main sticking point here is that Israel is 10 weeks away from elections, and Netanyahu could lose power. And Kushner knows that Netanyahu does not want Israelis to think he's giving any concessions to Hamas. That would be very unpopular. His far-right security minister even said recently that Israel should be killing 30 to 40 people every night in Gaza. So Netanyahu is under pressure, and if he would agree to any progress in Gaza, it would be the kind of things that could be done behind the scenes. The official I spoke to said Kushner wants Israel to authorize a new Gaza police force to get training. It wants Israel to allow an international stabilization force to enter Gaza. But here, Israel has its own objections. They may seem subtle, but these are important to Israel. A person briefed on this told me Israel doesn't trust this plan for a Palestinian committee to take over Hamas's weapons. Israel wants more international oversight there. So Kushner's challenge here really is to find anything Israel is willing to do with just 10 weeks to go before Israeli elections.
3: That is NPR's Daniel Estrin in Tel Aviv. Daniel, thank you.
4: You're welcome.
2: It's been just over a week since Todd Blanche was confirmed as U.S. Attorney General, and he now says he will not commit that the Justice Department he oversees is free from White House influence.
5: There's a big difference between saying we will always do our job and investigate any case and act independently of the White House. No, I'm not going to pledge that, and no Attorney General should ever pledge that.
2: That was Blanche on NBC's Meet the Press on Sunday. Blanche was President Trump's private criminal defense lawyer before he joined DOJ. He told NBC he's willing to break from the president on legal matters, but he said, quote, of course, end quote, he'll consider the president's opinions. We have Aaron Davis on the line to talk about this. He's a reporter with ProPublica and co-author of Injustice, How Politics and Fear Vanquished America's Justice Department. Good morning.
6: Thanks for having me, Sasha.
2: Would you first share your general thoughts when you heard the Attorney General's comments this weekend?
6: You know, Todd Blanche repeated this idea not once but twice in that interview yesterday. And he sought to portray these comments as no big deal, as historically insignificant, that every Attorney General does it. Well, he suggested that, you know, it's just the way things work. But the reality is that this now Senate-confirmed chief law enforcement officer in the land, Blanche's comments were groundbreaking in a way that they really represent a shift in how the Justice Department has operated since Watergate. You only have to go back 5 years to the day that President Biden announced Merrick Garland as his attorney general nominee to see how radical the change is. Biden pointed to Garland on TV and said, "You don't answer to me, you answer to the Constitution and the rule of law." What Biden said wasn't unique. It was like what every president had said since Nixon, you know, especially when it came to criminal justice, criminal prosecutions.
2: And if we go farther back in history, is there a precedent for an AG saying that he or she will not act independently of the White House?
6: There really is not. You know, for our book, we looked at this and, you know, this area, especially this area of criminal prosecutions, as the sole province of the Justice Department and its attorneys to carefully review the facts of a given case. And if the facts merited prosecution, then the government went forward. And if it didn't, they did not go forward. You know, and where there were cases of gray areas, no one was consulting with a political head of a party sitting in the White House about a singular prosecution. What Blanche is saying is that Americans can now assume that there is a conversation with the president, and that is factoring into his decisions about criminal prosecution of individual Americans.
2: One major issue that almost prevented Blanche from getting confirmed was this so-called anti-weaponization fund of $1.8 billion. It was envisioned as a way to pay people who claimed that the Biden Justice Department harmed them, and it came as part of Trump's settlement with the IRS. Even Republicans, some Republicans, oppose that fund. Blanche said on Sunday the fund was dead. But are there other ways that the department could still find ways to pay January 6 rioters?
6: Yeah, he kind of touched on this. He said if somebody else brings a case against the United States, be it, you know, he didn't say any names, but be it the Oath Keepers, the Proud Boys, you know, anyone of Donald Trump's allies who thought they were wronged, that in fact the Justice Department could decide that they're right and they could decide to settle that case. So it does raise a question about how they will handle individual claims brought against the government going forward. And all of that doesn't touch even on the other part of that whole agreement about whether DOJ has really foreclosed at this point in time on the potential to prosecute Trump of tax evasion, all the things that were wrapped up in that IRS audit. That was the other half of that agreement.
2: Yeah. So briefly, if Blanche is saying that it's that he might work with the White House in some capacity, what does that leave in terms of firewalls between White House and DOJ?
6: Well, that's a big question here, right? And it's kind of it really points to how much of our democracy is built on trust. And when it comes to criminal justice, the hope that somewhere high up in the government, someone is working to be a fair arbiter of right and wrong. If Americans can't trust decisions about such cases are being made in a political fashion and in line with the law, we've lost something profound and sustaining for a healthy democracy.
2: That's Aaron Davis. He's a reporter with ProPublica. Thank you.
6: Sasha, thank you so much for having me.
2: This is NPR News.

0: 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And we've got sunshine on tap today. We've a high of 89 in Carbondale, up to 90 in Glenwood, sunny and 93 in Rifle today, sunny and 85 for Aspen, and mostly sunny in Leadville, 71 for a high there. Mostly clear to partly cloudy overnight tonight. Overnight lows in the mid to upper 40s for Aspen and Carbondale, 51 in Glenwood overnight, and 56 in Rifle, getting down to 40 tonight in Leadville. Tomorrow, mostly sunny around the area, 90 for a high in Carbondale and Glenwood, 94 in Rifle tomorrow, partly sunny in 85 in Aspen, and partly sunny in Leadville as well, 72 for a high there. Tomorrow night, partly cloudy all around the area, getting down to right around 50 for Aspen and Carbondale and Glenwood, 58 in Rifle tomorrow night, and 42 overnight in Leadville. Wednesday is the next chance for any precipitation. There's just a slight chance for some showers and thunderstorms around the area. Then the sunshine returns on Thursday and starts getting hot by Friday. It's KDNK. We've got your local and regional news coming up in about 6 minutes. Stick around.
1: Good morning. I'm Michelle Martin. A bear broke into a Kentucky woman's home while she was sleeping. She says she slept through it all and woke up only after repeated calls from her sister, who saw everything from next door. The bear seems to have been drawn in by some KFC the woman left on her glass kitchen table. That table is now toast. She told Fox 56 she came away with two lessons. Make sure the front door is locked and definitely don't leave out the fried chicken. It's Morning Edition.
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3: This is Morning Edition from NPR News. I'm Sasha Pfeiffer.
1: And I'm Michelle Martin. Good morning. Anthropic is adding an invisible watermark to new models of its AI assistant, Claude. The change brings Claude into compliance with the European Union's AI Act. It will be applied worldwide. Here to explain how this will work is Beatrice Nolan. She covers AI for Fortune Magazine. Good morning.
4: Good morning.
1: So a lot of times when if I get an early release of a film that I need to watch in order to prepare for an interview, it'll have a watermark. So I think of it as something that goes over a picture. Like, how does it work when we're talking about text that an AI chatbot is generating?
4: Yeah, it's interesting because AI-generated text has been traditionally pretty hard to watermark, especially comparatively to images. Most AI-generated or AI-modified images already carry a type of watermark. Previously, the best we've had for text is these kind of probability checkers that make an assessment on how likely something is to be AI-generated based on style and word choice. But what Anthropic is introducing is a little different. They explained over the weekend how it's going to work. It's essentially adding an invisible mark. And the way it does this is when AI writes a sentence, it's not just spitting out words. It's making a tiny decision based on pattern prediction after every single word about what word comes next. A lot of the time, there are several words that could work equally well. Like if you think of a sentence like the weather today was cold and the AI could say gray or it could say overcast. Either works. Whenever the AI makes a decision like this, Anthropic is going to be adding a mark. And anyone with Anthropic's tool to identify this can see if Claude was involved in the text.
1: Interesting. So can it be erased?
4: It's not clear yet because they haven't really released the details of how the tool is going to check. There's a theory that you could probably get rid of it if you're heavily editing the text. But like a light edit of the text probably wouldn't get rid of it.
1: So is this happening because of the EU law?
4: Yes, this is happening because of the EU's AI Act coming into force. It came into force on August 2nd. This requires AI companies to mark AI-generated or edited content in a way that other systems can identify. I mean, notably other companies, including OpenAI, Meta, Google, Microsoft, have signed this code of conduct, so they will likely be introducing similar watermarks as well.
5: But this is the first we're hearing of this with Anthropic. You do expect the other companies to follow.
4: Yes, to be compliant with the EU AI Act, they'll probably likely have to do something similar. The only company that hasn't signed the code of conduct is SpaceX AI, which makes the AI chatbot Grok. So we'll probably be seeing a lot more of this. Anthropic's just the first to kind of lay out exactly how they're going to go about it.
5: So the supporters of the EU's AI Act said they wanted more protections from harm. They wanted greater guarantees of honesty and transparency. Do you have a sense yet? I understand this is very new, that they are satisfied by Anthropic's approach.
4: Yeah, I mean, the EU AI's transparency rules are just kind of built around that idea. Like, if something is AI written or AI altered, people should be able to find out. This is like worrying people as AI content gets harder to spot. It gets easier to pass off as human work. So it's a bit too early to see if people are satisfied by it until we get to see the results of it. But it seems like it is going to work on a lot of stuff. So I would imagine so.
5: Well, keep us posted.
4: Will do.
5: That's Beatrice Nolan. She covers artificial intelligence for Fortune magazine. Thank you so much.
4: Thank you.

0: 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On Tuesday, August 25th at 5:30 p.m., Basalt residents Paul and Marjorie Hiltz will present a photographic journey from the dry forests of India to the lush island habitats of Sri Lanka and the ancient rainforests of Borneo. More info at basaltlibrary.org. 6:50, time now for your local and regional news here on KDNK. I'm Mike Glemmer. The Rifle City Council recently approved a funding package that will keep the Rafta Hogback bus service operating into the future. The Hogback has been servicing the communities of Newcastle, Silt, and Rifle since the early 2000s, busing over 100,000 riders annually into Glenwood Springs. However, recent funding cuts by Rafta led Garfield County, as well as Silt and Rifle, to have to find new funding solutions. Rifle City Manager Patrick Waller says this led to the City Council approving a plan that doubles Rifle's Hogback contribution next year.
1: Basically, a resolution that would authorize, subject to budget considerations, increase of $40,000, which is a doubling of our contributions to Rafta to support keeping the Hogback service open. And so that's what Rifle has moved forward with here.
0: This will bring Rifle's contribution to Rafta for the Hogback service up to $80,000 in 2027. That amount will then rise to $100,000 for 2028 and then up to $130,000 in 2029. Waller says that this is still only a temporary solution, however.
1: I think it's a good temporary solution is where our council landed. You know, ultimately, when it's funded out of the general fund, it's always challenging. It's competing with a number of other priorities. But I think it was a good short-term solution to keep those buses running.
0: Waller says that now that this funding has been found for the next few years of Hogback service, it's time to start looking to the future for more permanent funding solutions.
1: So there's two processes that are going to be running. One, Rafta has a master planning process, where I believe they're also looking into the Colorado River Valley as kind of what the future looks like there. And then there's also another grant that the Western Garfield County Northwest Council of Governments has applied for to look at possible transit solutions moving forward. So some planning analysis to see kind of what happens after the temporary solution here.
0: The final steps for the three-year temporary funding solution now move on to the Garfield County Board.
1: So they are looking at the funding proposal from their end. The resolution's been approved by City of Rifle, Rafta, and Town of Silt, and then Garfield County will be voting on it later this month.
0: Silt's contributions to the Hogback service will be increasing over the next 3 years as well, although not to the same extent as Rifle. Of the approximately 100,000 riders that use the Hogback each year, around 75% of them come from Rifle. For KDNK News, I'm Mike Lemmer. KDNK News will continue to monitor the ongoing transit funding issues taking place in the Roaring Fork and Colorado River Valleys. The Gold Mountain Fire near Ouray has burned nearly 40,000 acres and is 87% contained. Evacuation zones have stepped down and residents are home, but the National Forest around the burn is still closed because the fire operation is not over. It's just changed jobs. For Rocky Mountain Community Radio, KVNF's Brody Wilson takes us into the fire perimeter to learn about the work still taking place.
2: The way that they've managed these incidents has changed a lot over the last, you know, several decades. But, you know, that long after the smoke column is gone, there's still a lot of work being done.
3: If you live in the Uncompahgre Valley, you've spent much of this summer watching smoke rise off the Cimarron country, where many of us camp and hunt and cut our Christmas trees. A lot of us call it our church, our cathedral. Last week, the KVNF news team rode up Owl Creek Pass, and we were among the first back in the fire area. And I expected a moonscape, but it isn't one. The burn is spotty. One hillside black, the next one green. Mostly, what I felt up there was relief. The voice you heard belongs to Brandon Hoagland, a lieutenant with South Metro Fire Rescue on the south side of Denver. This fire quit growing over the last couple of weeks, and yet the mountain is still full of people working. Brandon's assignment? A fire line his crews are here to erase.
2: It's about 1,000 feet of control line that was put in.
3: A bulldozer cut it during the fight. A strip wider than a two-lane road scraped down to bare dirt, so the fire starves when it gets there. And it worked. The fire stopped at this point. Then the line became a wound in the forest.
2: Come in, smooth out, or kind of roughen up where the bulldozer put in containment line, and then to pull the brush back over it to help control erosion.
3: At least two crews and at least two visits. One crew dug it. Another came back to put it away. And what put it away means isn't the operator's call. There's a specialist for that.
2: Yeah. The resource advisors, they usually have some kind of a background in biology or environmental sciences. So they kind of help us decide what's going to be best for rehabbing the ground and keeping it from being a scar, minimizing the impact as much as possible.
3: Resource advisors write the spec for how the fire lines are to be restored. Then they check the work. The Incident Command Zone report this week said that advisors were out confirming repairs were finished, quote, in a satisfactory manner. This is what's changed over Hoagland's time working wildfires. Repair has stopped being an afterthought. The same promise of restoration extends to private ground. The field near the turn to drive back Owl Creek was where crews for this division staged every morning, and it belongs to a local rancher and was used under an agreement. The fire pays for its time on the land, and before it leaves, it regrades the torn-up road, reseeds the pasture, regravels the driveway.
2: You know, Ridgeway's been a great host to us and put up with a large presence here for a long time.
3: All of that work is to make the mountain and the forest whole again, but none of it makes the mountain safe. And safety is by far the top priority. We had to gear up in fireproof clothing and hard hats, and we weren't going anywhere near a flame. And our visit was highly coordinated within the chain of command.
4: Division Foxtrot, PIO Sweeney.
5: PIO Sweeney, Foxtrot, command, go ahead.
4: We are escorting two members of the media in my vehicle, a blue Ford Expedition, heading to Owl Creek Vista. Break.
5: I copy that, thank you.
3: The man who drove us through the burn said it plainly.
4: Yeah, my name's Kevin Sweeney. I'm the information officer with the Complex Incident Management Team that's here right now on the Gold Mountain Fire. Yeah, and a recently burned area is a dangerous place. And it's a dangerous place for a number of reasons. Flash flooding, like we've seen over the past few days. Hazard trees, weakened trees from the soil being burned near the tree and then getting moisture. So the tree might look healthy, but its root system might be damaged.
3: Picture a tree full of green needles, but with charcoal roots. You probably can't see that from the road, but a specialist can, and there's an order to what gets cleared first.
4: So the land managers for this area, the Forest Service, will come in. They'll remove hazard trees near the road. So once that's safe to do, they'll reopen the road. But they won't get to all of the hazard trees for the whole forest. They'll focus on the roads, then they'll focus on trails.
3: We were about halfway up Owl Creek, and we stopped to look at a particularly burned section of forest, and I got out and started toward the edge of a burn for a photo, and Sweeney stopped me. The snag ahead was flagged, and the flagging spells out killer tree. He wouldn't walk under it either.
4: I don't want to walk up in there. I got kids. So it literally says killer tree.
3: So picture this fall. The gates open, and all of us head back up there to hunt and cut a Christmas tree and hike our favorite trail. But
4: on a windy day, if you're walking in areas where it's burned, look for those signs that maybe this isn't too safe and pay attention to that, you know, hair on the back of your neck, kind of feeling a little bit like this, maybe I should get out of here. Listen to that.
3: And if the road that you want to drive stays gated into this fall,
4: Forest Service might take their time in opening it up too. So respect that. Those closures aren't in place because we want to keep folks out of here. Well, they are in place because we want to keep folks out of here. It's not that we don't want them to enjoy their land. It's that there's some pretty serious hazards back here, and there's a reason that that area is closed.
3: That's where we are today. Evacuation zones are standing down and neighbors are starting to go home, but the forest above us is still closed because the work up there isn't finished.
2: The folks are still here working, even though there's not a lot of smoke in the air. So,
3: for KDNF News and Rocky Mountain Community Radio, I'm Brody Wilson.
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6: Good morning. The head of Central Command visited the USS Lincoln after reports of poor living conditions on board. What is Senator Mark Kelly hearing from the families of sailors? He joins us this hour of Morning Edition from NPR News. A wildfire expert describes state laws designed to protect homes from fire as literally all over the map. I'm Michelle Martin.
7: And I'm Sasha Pfeiffer. Several states rejected suggestions to keep trees and flammable plants away from houses. Also, does an erectile dysfunction drug help men and women who take it live longer? And the frontman of The Killers, Brandon Flowers, is going country. He's writing about his life and his family more than ever before. It's Monday, August 17th. On this day in 1959, Kind of Blue by Miles Davis was released. The news is next.
8: Live from NPR News in Washington, I'm Linda Kenyon. The deadline to establish peace talks between the U.S. and Iran expired today, with no negotiations planned and the status of the Strait of Hormuz still in dispute. NPR's Jane Arraf has more.
9: The U.S. and Iran signed a memorandum of understanding in June that called for reaching a final agreement in 60 days. There have been mediation attempts by other countries, but no U.S.-Iranian negotiations since then. Iran says the U.S. isn't serious about negotiating. President Trump has threatened new sanctions against Iran over their restrictions on the Strait of Hormuz. While the June agreement called for the U.S. to begin removing its naval blockade and Iran to allow transit through the key waterway within 30 days, neither of those have happened either. The ceasefire was broken in July with attacks by both the U.S. and Iran. Jane Arraf, NPR News, Amman.
8: The president's envoy and son-in-law Jared Kushner held a rare meeting with leaders in Hamas in Egypt yesterday. Today, he's in Israel meeting with Israel's prime minister Benjamin Netanyahu in an effort to achieve progress on a plan for post-war Gaza. NPR's Daniel Estrin in Tel Aviv says both sides appear to be at an impasse.
10: And so now the U.S. is pushing this new 15-point roadmap for Hamas to disarm and for Israel to withdraw. And Israel says it will not withdraw from Gaza until Hamas fully disarms. And a big group of Mideast countries is now saying that Israel is the one to blame for obstructing peace efforts. Those group of countries include the ceasefire mediators themselves, Qatar and Egypt. So Kushner is now in Israel. He's meeting Netanyahu to discuss his objections to the plan.
8: It's been 10 months since the ceasefire was declared. Wildfire activity is still high across several states in the western U.S. NPR's Lauren Summer reports some of those states have struggled to pass rules that can help protect communities.
11: As wildfires have become increasingly destructive, researchers have learned how some houses are more likely to survive. It helps when buildings are made with fire-resistant construction materials. It also helps when the flammable vegetation is cleared away from them. California has long-standing rules requiring homeowners to take those steps in areas at risk. But Washington and Oregon have backtracked on efforts to pass the same rules after public pushback. And some western states don't have any statewide rules. Wildfire experts say that patchwork of regulations leaves many places vulnerable. Lauren Summer, NPR News.
8: Hurricane Lala has weakened to a tropical storm after raking Hawaii without making landfall. Rainfall approached 3 feet in some places, turning rivers into raging torrents and threatening mudslides. Tropical storm conditions spread to Maui, Oahu, and Kauai. You're listening to NPR News. Vigils are being held around the UK for Jason Arday, a black British professor found dead after resigning from Cambridge University. Arday denied accusations of plagiarism and lying about his personal achievements. Here's NPR's Fatima Al-Kassab.
12: The head of Cambridge University, Lord Chris Smith, said while accusations of plagiarism should be rigorously investigated, there had been a racist feeding frenzy over Jason Arday. In Cambridge, hundreds gathered at a vigil for the professor. One of his students, Shanaz Khan, addressed the crowd.
13: Today we hear his words, hold his loved ones in our prayers, and promise to seek justice to what was done to him.
12: Tens of thousands of people, including politicians and public figures, have signed a petition calling for a government inquiry into how Ade was treated by the press, describing the coverage as, quote, relentless harassment and a witch hunt. Fatima Al-Kassab, NPR News, London.
8: The BBC is asking a U.S. court for help in getting documents and testimony from members of President Trump's family in connection with the president's $10 billion defamation lawsuit against the British broadcaster. Lawyers say Ivanka Trump and her husband Jared Kushner and Donald Trump Jr. likely have records relevant to the president's claims against the BBC. The broadcaster says it asked the president to accept the subpoenas on his daughter and son-in-law's behalf, or to direct the Secret Service to allow the subpoenas to be served. He refused. I'm Linda Kenyon, NPR News, in Washington.
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0: 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Today, part three of Vanessa's interview with Glenn Ilzinga culminates with a discussion of the people care permaculture ethic upheld by grass-fed regenerative beef production. Then at 4:30, it's Geek Speak. Your favorite geeks, Matt McBrayer and Louis Gerardo, keep listeners up to date on contemporary tech topics and take calls from listeners. That's Geek Speak at 4:30, right after Living Permaculture at 4, here on KDNK.
15: It's Morning Edition from NPR News. I'm Sasha Pfeiffer.
16: And I'm Michelle Martin. Good morning. The USS Washington is on its way to the Middle East to relieve the USS Lincoln.
15: The Lincoln has been at the center of concerns over mental health issues, as well as lack of sufficient food and basic supplies, including soap. In a few minutes, we'll speak with Democratic Senator Mark Kelly, who's been in touch with relatives of sailors aboard the ship. But first, NPR has learned that supply chain issues haven't been limited to just this one carrier since the U.S. launched its war with Iran.
16: To hear more about this, we have reporter Steve Walsh with member station WHRO in Norfolk. Good morning, Steve.
17: Morning, Michelle.
16: So there have been reports about families highlighting problems on board the USS Lincoln. We've heard a lot of those stories from you. Democratic lawmakers are demanding answers. How is the Trump administration responding?
17: This has been a grueling deployment. USS Abraham Lincoln arrived in January before the war with Iran started, and sailors have been on the ship since the war began. The head of Central Command, Admiral Brad Cooper, wrapped up a tour of the region Saturday, which included a visit to USS Lincoln. He praised the sacrifice of the sailors. Cooper is quoted as saying, "History will record this deployment as one of the most operationally intense and consequential of the modern era." The administration has also been pushing back against reports from families who say the crews are under strain, including reports of sailors jumping overboard. Asked on Friday if the deployment had gone on too long, President Trump said, "No, not nearly long enough."
16: Steve, what have you heard from sailors and their families about these comments?
17: So not every sailor has the same reaction. I talked to the former acting head of Force Resiliency for the Navy, a Navy veteran. Andrea Goldstein was in charge when the Navy was dealing with the rash of suicides in 2022 and 2023. She says the changes the Navy made started with creating a healthy command climate on the ships.
18: It's not one comment. It's creating an ambient environment of disrespect.
17: Dismissing sailors' concerns can actually make their situation worse. She says sailors may not recognize the impact of their constant stress until months after their deployment finally is over.
16: So can you just tell us a bit more about what conditions are like on these Navy ships in the Middle East right now, recognizing that many Americans at this point in our history don't have a personal connection to military service? So tell us what you can about it.
17: Right. So the problems with logistics

0: do we know when they will be back?
1: So USS George Washington is now on its way to relieve USS Lincoln with their 5,000 sailors. It's hard to pinpoint when the Washington will arrive. Normally, you would expect both carriers to remain in the region for a week or so, but a Navy official who wasn't authorized to speak publicly told me that there is no standard handoff period, so the Lincoln could leave rather quickly once USS Washington arrives in the region.
0: That's Steve Walsh with WHRO in Norfolk. Steve, thank you.
1: Thanks, Michelle.
2: Now let's talk more about the USS Lincoln with a lawmaker seeking answers from the Trump administration, Democratic Senator Mark Kelly of Arizona. He's a former Navy combat pilot and NASA astronaut who sits on the Senate Armed Services Committee. Good morning, Senator Kelly.
3: Good morning, Sasha.
2: We mentioned earlier in the show that you've been in touch with relatives of sailors aboard the USS Lincoln. What are you hearing from them?
3: Well, we're hearing that the conditions are not what they or any sailor should expect. And, you know, they deteriorated over a period of time because they've been at sea for a record amount of time. I spoke to a grandmother of a sailor aboard the USS Abraham Lincoln who said, you know, her grandson who, you know, was skinny when he joined the Navy now looks like he's lost 20 to 25 pounds and is struggling. And it's depressing. And it's a difficult, very difficult situation. And Sasha, I have to say, kind of the worst thing about this is just this, the dismissiveness of the situation, you know, not only from the president who said the deployment is not nearly long enough, but the Secretary of Defense, Pete Hegseth, who just claims there's no problem. I'd say Admiral Cooper, you know, when he said this is
2: the head of CENTCOM, U.S. Central Command.
3: Yeah, the head of CENTCOM, when he said this is a consequential deployment. I think that's, you know, that's what you said in your reporting. Yeah, it's consequential in a lot of different ways. I mean, they got deployed to go to war without a strategic goal, without a plan, without a timeline. Now they're stuck and don't, you know, the administration can't figure a way out. And the consequence of this is just poor mental health and crew members jumping overboard.
2: The head of CENTCOM, who you just mentioned, Brad Cooper, this statement he issued over the weekend also described his visit as awe-inspiring. And he says that the Lincoln has, in his words, quote, the lowest number of cases related to mental health of the Navy's 11 aircraft carriers. Your thoughts on his comments?
3: Well, I haven't looked at the data, but when you have crew members jumping off because of the conditions, I mean, literally jumping off the ship to end their lives, that's a problem. And it needs to be investigated. So that's why, you know, myself and my colleagues are demanding an investigation. And you're misrepresenting an issue and you're ignoring an issue when you have crew members that are trying to end their lives because of what this deployment has been like for them.
2: You said you're calling for an investigation. What else do you want the Trump administration to do?
3: Well, we'd like to get a bipartisan delegation out to the ship to visit it. I did two deployments to the Persian Gulf myself. If I haven't had an opportunity to get out there, I've spent a lot of time aboard aircraft carriers. I think I could get a pretty good sense for, you know, how things are going. And we're going to continue to press this administration until our service members and their families get answers and get some accountability. This administration on every issue tries to avoid being accountable for their actions.
2: You just mentioned you've been deployed. As we said, you're a former Navy combat pilot. When you think about this deployment, which the Lincoln has been out there for nearly 9 months, how does it compare to your own deployments and what concerns do you have about the people on that vessel?
3: Well, for Desert Storm, I think from the time we left to the time we got back was about 7 months. But we had port calls about a month and a half in. I think probably the longest, you know, we went was maybe, you know, 4 months without pulling into port. These guys are now approaching, I think they're over 200 days, and it's stressful. Being on an aircraft carrier is it's hard. It's not expected to be easy. But when there's no end in sight, you know, it's loud when the food is lousy and it sounds like it is, when you can't get your basic needs met, you're going to have, you know, a situation here it's going to be hard for these crew members. And this administration just does not want to address it.
2: Briefly, we mentioned the USS George Washington is being deployed to relieve the Lincoln. That means the U.S. will be without an aircraft carrier ready for deployment in the Pacific for some time. In your view, does that make a difference to national security?
3: Well, it's not unprecedented that the

0: I was in that battle group, stationed in Japan, battle group 5. We went to the Persian Gulf twice. Usually it's backfilled by a carrier from, you know, California. I don't know if that's the case here. It's not good for ours and our allies' national security in the Western Pacific not to have a carrier there. But I'm not sure what their plan is here. Usually this administration doesn't have a plan.
1: That is Democratic Senator Mark Kelly of Arizona. Thank you for coming on this morning.
0: Thank you.
1: If you or anyone you know is in crisis, text the National Suicide and Crisis Lifeline at 988. Again, that's 988. Actress Hayden Panettiere, who starred in the TV series Heroes and Nashville, has died. Her father said she was a, quote, force of nature who brought immeasurable love and joy to all who knew her. He did not share details about her death. Panettiere started acting when she was very young. She booked her first commercial when she was just 11 months old. She went on to act in soap operas and got a big break in Remember the Titans. I spoke with Panettiere in May to talk about her memoir, This Is Me, A Reckoning. She told me she had desperately wanted both to fit in the industry and to have a normal childhood. And that's very difficult in Hollywood.
2: I wanted to have friends that were my age. I wanted to go to school like a normal kid. I wanted to play sports. And I did get to do a lot of those things, but my peers didn't look at me as one of them.
1: She said she would get praise as a child for crying on cue by thinking sad thoughts. At first, she imagined an animal she loved dying.
2: And then as I got older and older, I became number and number to that. And the thoughts and the places that I had to go in my head became darker and darker. And how could that not have an emotional impact over time on you?
1: Panettiere had a daughter in 2015 and talked publicly about having had postpartum depression. She also got addicted to alcohol and drugs. All of that became storylines for the part she played on Nashville, the fictional country music star Juliet Barnes.
2: And having to go to set every day and play that out as her, I stopped being able to tell where the character started and where I ended. Like, we were just mushed together.
1: Panettiere eventually lost custody of her daughter. I asked Panettiere how she felt watching her daughter grow up in private and easily make friends, things Panettiere had not been able to do when she was that age.
2: Honestly, I'm happy for her. It's not bittersweet. It's very, very uplifting to me.
1: Hayden Panettiere was 36.

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1: This is KDNK. 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Taking a look at our river levels here on this Monday, August 17th. The Colorado River near Dotsero at 911 cubic feet per second. Below Glenwood Springs, the Colorado's at 1560 CFS. And out at the Colorado-Utah line, 1580. The Roaring Fork below Maroon Creek at 71 CFS. Near Emma at 478. And Glenwood Springs, the Roaring Fork's at 601. The Arkansas below Granite at 154. And near Nathrop at 202. The Frying Pan near Rudeye at 377 CFS. The Crystal River near Redstone at 54.3. And the Gunnison at Delta at 385 cubic feet per second. Sunrise happened at 6:23. Sun will set at 8:01. That's 13 hours and 38 minutes of daylight today. And it's going to be a sunny day all around the KDNK area. Highs right around 90 for Carbondale, Glenwood, Rifle, 85 in Aspen today. Mostly sunny in Leadville, 71 for a high. We'll take a full look at the weather forecast coming up later this hour. And we've got your local and regional news coming up as well. Stick around for that. Happy Monday to you. NPR's Morning Edition continues here on KDNK.
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3: This is Morning Edition from NPR News. I'm Michelle Martin.
4: And I'm Sasha Pfeiffer. When Brandon Flowers was growing up, he fell in love with new wave music, The Cars, New Order, The Smiths, and he channeled those influences into his band, The Killers. With their debut album in 2004, they were a hit right from the start.

0: But Brandon Flowers had another influence in his life, a deeper one. It was his father's record collection filled with classic country music. He hasn't really tapped into that side of himself until now. His new solo album is called Thrasher. So it's just another day in paradise. Flowers isn't quite sure how his fans are going to react.
1: There's that famous Walt Whitman quote, "I am large, I contain multitudes." And that's the way that I described it to the fans, is that, you know, I'm larger now than I was 20 years ago when I started this band, and I was 21 years old, and I've just allowed room for these other influences. I would hate to just stick to one road.

0: It's a beautiful American tradition, country music and storytelling and this connection to people and to place. And I have those connections and I have these stories to tell. And I just thought this was just the perfect vehicle.
1: This album has been described as the most personal collection of songs you've ever written. There's a song on your album called One of Us that's really beautiful lyrics, especially for today when many people dwell on the negative. And this song talks about some of the simple joys that we take in life that we might not pay attention to if we're dwelling on the negative. I read that it's a tribute to a brother-in-law of yours who passed away suddenly several years ago. Assuming you're comfortable talking about that, how do you decide when something very personal in your life is material for your songs?
0: He married my sister when I was 6 years old, so he's been my brother my whole life. And there's this grief that you see my sister carrying, and you want to pay tribute to it. You know, my job is to reflect things, and I tend to look for the beauty in things. I think I got that from my mom. And it really comes through on a song like One of Us.

It's just, you know, you feel a sense of responsibility when you do it, but when I always come out on the other side grateful that I did, and it brought me closer to my sister, and so it's always a great exercise.

0: You have another song called Miss America that the lyrics are somewhat harrowing.
1: Yeah, that one's about another sister. We moved from Las Vegas to a rural town in Utah in 1989. And I was just 8 years old, but she would have been about 22 at the time, and she had three little girls already. And she was in a really scary relationship, highly abusive. And, you know, I had seen it firsthand, and I had heard stories, and, you know, he was someone that I was scared of. And so I like to think of Payson, Utah as this amazing refuge that was just far enough away for her to escape. There was just enough, miles that separated it from Las Vegas that she could leave. And so many women don't have that opportunity.

0: America.
1: Did you feel like you needed her blessing to write that one?
2: I definitely wanted her to give her seal of approval before we recorded it. So it was definitely, there was a process of showing it to her, yeah.
1: I read that you've said, and this is a quote, "I used to think my experiences weren't interesting enough. It took a lot of living for me to recognize that my story was never just my own. Other people have felt these things." Tell me more about what you meant by that.
2: Well, there's that great Scorsese quote, the most personal is the most creative. And I think when you're young and you want to be an artist or you want to be creative, you tend to look outside and not inside. I wanted to make grand gestures and use flowery language. And just slowly but surely as I get older, I realize that my language is beautiful and that I can speak about things in my own life. And I attribute people like, Bruce Springsteen and Tom Petty to opening that door for me to be able to write about what I actually know about.
1: Is this an album you think you could have recorded as a younger man, or did you need to age a bit before you could sing this kind of music?
2: Yeah, absolutely had to do it later on in life. I didn't have the chops to do it when we first started. I didn't know what I was doing. But it's taken a lot of hours and a lot of determination to get to this point.
3: When I stole away on that three-lane headed south.
1: Going back about your dad and his love of country western and his influence on this, what has your dad said about this album?
2: He loves it. He thinks it's going to take off. My dad's 82 years old. He's going to be 82 in November. And I think he's secretly been waiting for me to make this record all along. He just said, finally.
1: That's Brandon Flowers. His new solo album is called Thrasher. Brandon Flowers, thank you so much for the time.
2: Oh, thank you.
3: So hold me in your arms. I think I'm going under. Take your time with my heart.
1: This is NPR News.
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1: Live from NPR News in Washington, I'm Dave Mattingly. It's not yet clear if any progress was made at today's talks in Jerusalem involving President Trump's Middle East negotiator and son-in-law, Jared Kushner, and Israeli Prime Minister Benjamin Netanyahu. The two met for several hours and were expected to focus on the president's 15-point peace plan for Gaza. That proposal's been endorsed by Hamas, but days ago, Netanyahu rejected it. Trade negotiators from the U.S. and Canada are holding talks ahead of this week's tariff deadline set by the White House. As Dan Karpinchuk reports, both sides appear to be holding firm on their positions.
2: Ottawa's Minister of Canada-U.S. Trade, Dominic LeBlanc, and his chief negotiator remained in Washington over the weekend, signaling the intensity of the talks over the next few days. Sticking points remain: the ban by most provinces on American liquor products, Canada's dairy quota system, and Canadian counter-tariffs on U.S. autos. For its part, Canada wants to head off the additional 50% tariffs President Trump has threatened, which are to kick in on Wednesday. It also wants tariffs lowered or eliminated on steel and aluminum, autos, and forestry products. If the talks fail and tariffs are imposed, Canada says it will retaliate. U.S. Trade Representative Jamieson Greer says Washington will not tolerate any retaliatory measures. For NPR News, I'm Dan Karpinchuk in Toronto.
1: The Dow is down 148 points. This is NPR News. Opening statements are scheduled to begin today in Nevada in the trial of a former gang member charged with murder in the slaying of hip-hop icon Tupac Shakur. Dwayne Davis has pleaded not guilty. Prosecutors in Las Vegas say Davis orchestrated the drive-by shooting that resulted in Shakur's death nearly 30 years ago. They also say he provided the weapon. Former Major League Baseball pitcher Tommy John has died at the age of 83. John was a four-time All-Star who won 288 games, though he is not in the Hall of Fame. As Greg Ecklin reports, John is known to many for the surgical procedure that bears his name.
3: By the time Tommy John was 31, the left-hander had already logged 12 years in the majors before being sidelined by torn ligaments in his throwing elbow. In the late 1990s, John reflected on reaching the crossroads in his career.
4: I wanted to play baseball, and if I wanted to play baseball, I had to have the operation. And if it meant that I had to have the operation and I had to take 2 years of rehabilitation, I'd take 2 years of rehabbing.
3: Tommy John missed only one season in 1975. With a resurrected career, he pitched for 14 more years in the big leagues. For NPR News, I'm Greg Ecklin.
1: John played for six major league teams during his career, including the Chicago White Sox, the Los Angeles Dodgers, and the New York Yankees. I'm Dave Mattingly, NPR News in Washington.
0: 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Coming up later this hour on today's news, we'll get an update on the Gold Mountain Fire near Ouray, as well as learn about local area wildfires, and we'll learn about the funding solution for Rafta's Hogback bus service. 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
6: It's Morning Edition from NPR News. I'm Sasha Pfeiffer.
7: And I'm Michelle Martin. Good morning. Wildfires are burning across several western states, and those states prepared for fires differently. Some struggle to pass rules recommended by safety experts. NPR's Lauren Sommer has this report.
8: When the Old Trails fire started in Spokane, Dave Cocott got a warning to be ready to evacuate. He started packing up family keepsakes. Then he got an alert that a second wildfire was headed his way.
9: That's amazing to be threatened by not just one, but two fires. Really scary.
8: But Cocott wasn't actually surprised.
9: My first thought of these fires, like, here we go again.
8: Cocott has spent his career thinking about wildfires. For most of it, he was a fire protection engineer at the Spokane Fire Department. So he'd prepared his home for fires. The house has fire-resistant siding, not wood, and he'd cleared the flammable plants around it.
9: You kind of think, like, I don't know how the house would go through a fire, but I think ours would have done fine.
8: Studies show that houses that take those steps, manage vegetation, and use fire-resistant materials are more likely to survive wildfires. That's because houses get inundated with tiny burning embers, which is the main way they ignite. Cocott took those steps voluntarily, but he's been pushing for Washington to adopt them statewide. And state regulators were set to do that.
10: I now call to order this hearing regarding proposed changes to...
8: At a hearing in 2024, regulators got public feedback on the new wildfire rules. They released maps showing which parts of Washington are at risk of wildfires. Houses built in those areas would have to use fire-resistant materials like on the roof and siding. They'd also have to create defensible space, like keeping tree branches 10 feet away from a house. That last part raised some pushback at the hearing, like from Eric Seibel of the Tahoma Audubon Society, a wildlife conservation group.
11: I'm concerned that trees, which are our best defense against climate change, will be destroyed en masse if the provisions of the code pass.
8: State legislators stepped in and ordered regulators to redo the wildfire rules. Angie Lane is with Washington's Department of Natural Resources. She says by December, they plan to have new wildfire maps that more accurately show the areas at risk.
12: It's trying to make sure that people are smart building in those areas.
8: But there won't be rules requiring homeowners to manage their trees and vegetation because state legislators got rid of that. Washington isn't alone. Last year, Oregon lawmakers repealed their state's wildfire building codes and vegetation rules after public pushback. Ryan Mahandy is with Headwaters Economics, a wildfire and land use think tank. She says wildfire laws are a patchwork across the western U.S.
13: While many states face the same risk, what we're increasingly seeing is many different interpretations of how to reduce that risk. It is literally all over the map.
8: California has had building codes for wildfire-prone areas for almost 20 years. Colorado and Utah recently passed similar rules. But Idaho, Arizona, and Wyoming don't have them. Handy says some of the public pushback is over concerns about home insurance.
13: If you publish a map that shows my wildfire risk, am I suddenly going to be in the crosshairs of the insurance industry? Insurers have their own proprietary maps that are quite sophisticated.
8: In other words, insurance companies are way ahead of states in evaluating risk. And that risk is getting worse because hotter temperatures are priming the landscape to burn. Back in Spokane, Dave Cocott's house is okay. The fires didn't reach him. He says the damage in his community should be a wake-up call for Washington.
9: Fires are changing. These types of fires are changing. They're becoming much larger fires.
8: And he says that means states need to do more to prepare. Lauren Sommer, NPR News.
14: The drug Tadalafil, known by its brand name Cialis, is taken by millions of men for erectile dysfunction. Now there's a movement to repurpose the medication to help people live longer. NPR's Will Stone reports.
15: About a year ago, Christy Swicky made a change to her daily wellness routine. She added a low dose of Tadalafil.
16: It seemed very harmless. If anything, it's going to help blood flow, and that can be beneficial to our brain and our heart.
15: It's true that Tadalafil does improve blood flow throughout the body, though in general, those taking it are only concerned about one region. And Swicky says she definitely gets questions.
16: They're mostly just like, wait, what? You're a woman. What are you doing?
15: Swicky has a PhD in molecular oncology. She's built a following on social media around longevity. Her decision to take a drug intended for erectile dysfunction goes back to her own family history of heart disease.
16: that was my main focus of like, well, maybe this is a low-hanging fruit, something that I can do to prevent that.
15: In fact, high-profile figures in wellness and biohacking are increasingly talking up tadalafil as a longevity drug. Sawicki herself promotes it for an online clinic called Ageless RX. Dr. Janelle Decker is the medical director there.
17: I do feel like the observational studies out there are strong enough to warrant offering it as a longevity medication to both men and women.
15: This is a big reason drugs like tadalafil are getting more attention. In recent years, research has shown that men who take these medications seem to fare better in a variety of ways. Cardiologist Robert Kloner is at Huntington Medical Research Institutes and the University of Southern California. A study of his looked at more than 8,000 men who took it for erectile dysfunction. They had a 55% lower rate of cardiovascular-related death and a 44% lower rate of death overall during the study period of about 3 years.
18: This to us is a very interesting signal.
15: In other words, he says, it's showing an association, not causation.
18: None of these drugs are FDA approved for longevity or for reducing major adverse cardiovascular events. Having said that, so many of these studies have all been consistent.
15: Some have found a decreased risk of dementia and Alzheimer's when taking these drugs. Tadalafil works by preventing the breakdown of a signaling molecule. This helps smooth muscle cells relax, blood vessels dilate, blood flow increases. It's already approved to treat a form of high blood pressure affecting arteries in the lungs and is similar to Viagra, which was originally developed as a cardiovascular drug. In fact, earlier this summer, Kloner was part of an expert group known as the Princeton Consensus Panel that concluded it may be appropriate to use low-dose tadalafil for some men at increased risk of cardiovascular disease.
18: It's not something that cardiologists are routinely recommending, but these drugs in general are very safe.
15: He acknowledges, though, they're not as well studied in women. Some experts, including Dr. Steven Nissen, are troubled this is catching on without high-quality data in humans. Nissen is chief academic officer of the Cleveland Clinic Heart, Vascular, and Thoracic Institute.
19: Absence of evidence of harm doesn't mean there isn't harm. In the absence of randomized controlled trial data, it's pretty hard to justify.
15: Human trials are something Dr. Kloner at USC wants to do.
18: The problem with that is trying to find funding for it.
15: He says pharmaceutical companies aren't incentivized to do these studies because generic versions are already available. So for now, patients and doctors need to decide for themselves if a drug intended for the bedroom should also be used to try to extend life. Will Stone, NPR News.
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0: 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It is now 46 degrees in Carbondale, 58 in Glenwood Springs, it's 57 in Rifle, 54 in Aspen, and 49 degrees currently in Leadville. Sunshine today, 89 for a high in Carbondale, up to 90 in Glenwood, 93 for a high in Rifle, 85 in Aspen, and mostly sunny in Leadville, 71 for a high. Tonight, mostly clear, overnight low of 44 for Carbondale, down to 51 overnight in Glenwood and 56 in Rifle, 49 tonight in Aspen, and partly cloudy and 40 in Leadville. Tomorrow, mostly sunny around the area, high of 90 for Carbondale and Glenwood Springs, 94 in Rifle tomorrow, partly sunny and 85 in Aspen, and 72 for a high in Leadville. Tomorrow night, partly cloudy, getting down to 48 in Carbondale, 53 overnight in Glenwood, and 58 in Rifle, 51 tomorrow night in Aspen, and 42, and partly cloudy tomorrow night in Leadville. Then we've got some chance of precipitation come Wednesday, slight chance for showers and thunderstorms in Carbondale, Glenwood, and Rifle. Chance for some thunderstorms in Aspen and Leadville on Wednesday as well. And then the sunshine returns Thursday and it starts to get hot as we move into Friday. We've got your local and regional news coming up in about 6 minutes here on KDNK. Stick around for that. And happy Monday.
20: Good morning. I'm Sasha Pfeiffer. The Panathenaic Stadium in Athens has hosted some of the most elite athletes in the world. Now it's getting some scrubs. There's more than a century's worth of grime caked on its white marble from things like chewing gum and soda. So the stadium that hosted the first modern Olympics is getting a much-needed wash. Workers are using low-pressure cleaners to preserve the marble underneath. When they're done, maybe throw your gum in the trash. It's Morning Edition.
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6: 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I'm Sasha Pfeiffer.
7: And I'm Michelle Martin. President Trump's One Big Beautiful Bill Act is expected to dramatically cut money for Medicaid, which pays for medical care for low-income and disabled Americans. Cuts to the program could reach nearly $1 trillion over a decade. That has alarmed rural hospitals and doctors because many of their patients depend on the program. In response to those concerns, Congress added $50 billion to the bill to shore up rural health infrastructure. Iowa Public Radio's Natalie Krebs reports on how health officials are trying to figure out how to make the best use of that money.
21: The money that Congress added to Trump's massive tax and spending bill is called the Rural Health Transformation Program. And Mahaska Health in Oskaloosa, Iowa, has already received more than $3 million that will be used for a new PET scanner to detect cancer. CEO Kevin Durandi steps into a suite of empty offices filled with various cardboard boxes, storage bins, and office furniture.
22: So this will all be gutted, and the PET CT will be housed over here.
21: Durandi says the grant funding will allow the hospital to replace a scanner on a mobile truck years ahead of schedule, and Mahaska Health will be able to do more than twice as many scans as it now conducts.
22: To have an in-house PET CT where we can scan patients 5 days a week is significant to reduce the diagnosis to treatment times.
21: Iowa health officials say in addition to investing money in rural cancer care, they also plan to use the federal dollars for telehealth infrastructure and mobile care units, among other things. The state hopes to draw down a total of $1 billion from the Rural Health Transformation Program over 5 years. It's received $209 million in this first year. Larry Johnson is the principal deputy director at the Iowa Department of Health and Human Services. He says the state wants to spend the money quickly.
23: Because if you don't spend the money on the projects that you tell the federal government you're going to, they're going to claw the money back. So we actually are hoping we're organized enough to get it done that we hope to take money from states that aren't able to do what we are.
21: Iowa officials say they see the Rural Health Fund as a separate investment, regardless of what happens with Medicaid. But most healthcare workers in rural communities are looking at the new funds in the context of the looming cuts to Medicaid, says Timothy McBride, a public health professor at Washington University in St. Louis.
24: It's like, yes, I mean, certainly an unequivocally good thing for rural to get this $50 billion relative to not having it, but the net effect of all this is going to be negative.
21: According to the nonpartisan health policy think tank KFF, even if Iowa gets $1 billion from the Rural Health Fund, the Medicaid loss for rural health care facilities in the state will total nearly $4 billion over a 10-year span. Iowa Hospital Association President Chris Mitchell says that's a huge concern for rural hospitals.
25: As soon as the rural health transformation dollars go away, then the Medicaid cuts start to come into place. And that's not a temporary proposition. That is ongoing.
21: In Western Iowa, Brett Altman, the CEO of Cass Health, agrees. He says while his hospital will also get nearly $3 million for a PET scanner, that money from the Rural Health Fund won't come close to making up for the reduction in Medicaid funding he's anticipating.
26: When you break it down to the ridiculous, we know that more than half that money isn't going to hospitals.
21: Still, Altman and others say they have to try to get what they can. since rural hospitals face such an uncertain financial situation. For NPR News, I'm Natalie Krebs in Des Moines.
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0: 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I'm Mike Lemmer. The Rifle City Council recently approved a funding package that will keep the Rafta Hogback bus service operating into the future. The Hogback has been servicing the communities of Newcastle, Silt, and Rifle since the early 2000s, busing over 100,000 riders annually into Glenwood Springs. However, recent funding cuts by Rafta led Garfield County, as well as Silt and Rifle, to have to find new funding solutions. Rifle City Manager Patrick Waller says this led to the City Council approving a plan that doubles Rifle's Hogback contribution next year.
1: Basically, a resolution that would authorize, subject to budget considerations, increase of $40,000, which is a doubling of our contributions to Rafta to support keeping the Hogback service open. And so that's what Rifle has moved forward with here.
0: This will bring Rifle's contribution to Rafta for the Hogback service up to $80,000 in 2027. That amount will then rise to $100,000 for 2028 and then up to $130,000 in 2029. Waller says that this is still only a temporary solution, however.
1: I think it's a good temporary solution is where our council landed. You know, ultimately, when it's funded out of the general fund, it's always challenging. It's competing with a number of other priorities. But I think it was a good short-term solution to keep those buses running.
0: Waller says that now that this funding has been found for the next few years of Hogback service, it's time to start looking to the future for more permanent funding solutions.
1: So there's two processes that are going to be running. One, Rafta has a master planning process where I believe they're also looking into the Colorado River Valley as kind of what the future looks like there. And then there's also another grant that the Western Garfield County Northwest Council of Governments has applied for to look at possible transit solutions moving forward. So some planning analysis to see kind of what happens after the temporary solution here.
0: The final steps for the three-year temporary funding solution now move on to the Garfield County Board.
1: So they are looking at the funding proposal from their end. The resolution's been approved by City of Rifle, Rafta, and Town of Silt. And then Garfield County will be voting on it later this month.
0: Silt's contributions to the Hogback service will be increasing over the next 3 years as well, although not to the same extent as Rifle. Of the approximately 100,000 riders that use the Hogback each year, around 75% of them come from Rifle. For KDNK News, I'm Mike Lemmer. KDNK News will continue to monitor the ongoing transit funding issues taking place in the Roaring Fork and Colorado River Valleys. The Gold Mountain Fire near Ouray has burned nearly 40,000 acres and is 87% contained. Evacuation zones have stepped down and residents are home, but the national forest around the burn is still closed because the fire operation is not over. It's just changed jobs. For Rocky Mountain Community Radio, KVNF's Brody Wilson takes us into the fire perimeter to learn more about the work still taking place.
2: The way that they've managed these incidents has changed a lot over the last, you know, several decades. But, you know, that long after the smoke column is gone, there's still a lot of work being done.
3: If you live in the Uncompahgre Valley, you've spent much of this summer watching smoke rise off the Cimarron country, where many of us camp and hunt and cut our Christmas trees. A lot of us call it our church, our cathedral. Last week, the KVNF news team rode up Owl Creek Pass, and we were among the first back in the fire area. And I expected a moonscape, but it isn't one. The burn is spotty. One hillside blacked, the next one green. Mostly, what I felt up there was relief. The voice you heard belongs to Brandon Hoagland, a lieutenant with South Metro Fire Rescue on the south side of Denver. This fire quit growing over the last couple of weeks, and yet the mountain is still full of people working. Brandon's assignment? A fire line his crews are here to erase.
2: It's about 1,000 feet of control line that was put in.
3: A bulldozer cut it during the fight. A strip wider than a two-lane road scraped down to bare dirt, so the fire starves when it gets there. And it worked. The fire stopped at this point. Then the line became a wound in the forest.
2: Come in, smooth out, or kind of roughen up where the bulldozer put in containment line, and then to pull the brush back over it to help control erosion.
3: At least two crews and at least two visits. One crew dug it, another came back to put it away. And what put it away means isn't the operator's call. There's a specialist for that.
2: Yeah. The resource advisors, they usually have some kind of a background in biology or in environmental sciences. So they kind of help us decide what's going to be best for rehabbing the ground and keeping it from being a scar, minimizing the impact as much as possible.
3: Resource advisors write the spec for how the fire lines are to be restored. Then they check the work. The Incident Command Zone report this week said that advisors were out confirming repairs were finished, quote, in a satisfactory manner. This is what's changed over Hoagland's time working wildfires. Repair has stopped being an afterthought. The same promise of restoration extends to private ground. The field near the turn to drive back Owl Creek was where crews for this division staged every morning, and it belongs to a local rancher and was used under an agreement. The fire pays for its time on the land, and before it leaves, it regrades the torn-up road, reseeds the pasture, regravels the driveway.
2: You know, Ridgeway's been a great host to us and put up with a large presence here for a long time.
3: All of that work is to make the mountain and the forest whole again, but none of it makes the mountain safe. And safety is by far the top priority. We had to gear up in fireproof clothing and hard hats, and we weren't going anywhere near a flame. And our visit was highly coordinated within the chain of command.
4: Division Foxtrot, PIO Sweeney.
5: PIO Sweeney, Foxtrot, command, go ahead.
4: We are escorting two members of the media in my vehicle, a blue Ford Expedition, heading to Owl Creek Vista. Break.
5: I copy that, thank you.
3: The man who drove us through the burn said it plainly.
4: Yeah, my name's Kevin Sweeney. I'm the information officer with the Complex Incident Management Team that's here right now on the Gold Mountain Fire. Yeah, and a recently burned area is a dangerous place. And there's a dangerous place for a number of reasons. Flash flooding, like we've seen over the past few days. Hazard trees, weakened trees from the soil being burned near the tree and then getting moisture. So the tree might look healthy, but its root system might be damaged.
3: Picture a tree full of green needles, but with charcoal roots. You probably can't see that from the road, but a specialist can, and there's an order to what gets cleared first.
4: So the land managers for this area, the Forest Service, will come in. They'll remove hazard trees near the road. So once that's safe to do, they'll reopen the road. But they won't get to all of the hazard trees for the whole forest. They'll focus on the roads, then they'll focus on trails.
3: We were about halfway up Owl Creek, and we stopped to look at a particularly burned section of forest, and I got out and started toward the edge of a burn for a photo, and Sweeney stopped me. The snag ahead was flagged, and the flagging spells out killer tree. He wouldn't walk under it either.
4: I don't want to walk up in there. I got kids. So it literally says killer tree.
3: So picture this fall. The gates open, and all of us head back up there to hunt and cut a Christmas tree and hike our favorite trail. But
4: on a windy day, if you're walking in areas where it's burned, look for those signs that maybe this isn't too safe and pay attention to that, you know, hair on the back of your neck, kind of feeling a little bit like this, maybe I should get out of here. Listen to that.
3: And if the road that you want to drive stays gated into this fall,
4: Forest Service might take their time in opening it up too. So respect that. Those closures aren't in place because we want to keep folks out of here. Well, they are in place because we want to keep folks out of here. It's not that we don't want them to enjoy their land. It's that there's some pretty serious hazards back here, and there's a reason that that area is closed.
3: That's where we are today. Evacuation zones are standing down and neighbors are starting to go home, but the forest above us is still closed because the work up there isn't finished.
2: The folks are still here working, even though there's not a lot of smoke in the air. So,
3: For KVNF News and Rocky Mountain Community Radio, I'm Brody Wilson.
0: And an update on the fires in our local area. The 310 fire near Parachute remains at 603 acres in size. It is now 96% contained. All evacuations have been lifted. And the Willow fire near Leadville remains at just under over 7,500 acres and 67% contained. All evacuations lifted for the Willow fire as well. And for KDNK News, I'm Mike Lemmer. It is 8 a.m. This is KDNK. 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

roads are looking good out there this morning. Drive safe as you go about your day. Road work continues. Got a new report of I-70 westbound. There'll be some road maintenance operations near Newcastle today. It's like just east of Newcastle on I-70 westbound. Work continues through Glenwood Canyon and west to Rifle. Bridge replacement project in Newcastle, etc., etc. Plan accordingly as you go about your day. And hey, that wraps it up for me. Enjoy the sunny day today. I will be back again with you tomorrow, but stick around. It's Monday. The one, the only, the world famous. Our very own Deacon DB. Bringing you that gospel of music. Coming up here next, Can I Get a Hallelujah? Have a wonderful day, everybody.

I'm Mike Limmer with your community calendar for this Monday, August 17th. Underwritten by Basalt Regional Library, presenting Wild Encounters, a photographic journey through Asia on Tuesday, August 25th at 5:30 p.m. Basalt residents Paul and Marjorie Hiltz will present a captivating photographic journey from the dry forests of India to the lush island habitats of Sri Lanka and the ancient rainforests of Borneo. More info at basaltlibrary.org. It might not be the busiest Monday we've seen in the Roaring Fork Valley, but we've still found a handful of ways to spend your day. Lift Up returns to the 3rd Street Center from 10:30 to 12:30 today. Snowmass Town Council gets together at 4 p.m. today at Town Hall. Also at 4 today, Aces offers a local tree identification walk at their Hallam Lake location, as well as a mindful birding session at Rock Bottom Ranch starting at 6 p.m. English in Action's open hours returns to the Carbondale Library at 6:30. The Collective Snowmass holds their weekly open mic night starting at 7, and Wax Monkey swings into Steve's Guitars tonight at 8 p.m. There's a lot more happening Tuesday. We'll have it all for you on tomorrow's calendar, but here's just a few teasers. Lift Up will be stationed at the Rifle Library tomorrow from 11 to 2, the Parachute Family Resource Center from 11:30 to 2:30, and at Glenwood Catholic Charities from 1 to 3:30. The Rifle Library offers a basic computer class for adults tomorrow morning at 9 a.m., and Roaring Fork Drawing Club takes a trip up valley to the Basalt River Park. The sketching starts tomorrow at 6:30. You can keep your community in the loop about events and programming ideas by emailing calendar at kdnk.org. 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Now, whatever you're typing on your computer or texting to your friends today, make sure to proofread for errors and double-check your work. 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

0: Stardate August 17th. The universe consists of everything we can see, plus a whole lot more. All matter and energy, space, and time. It was born 13.8 billion years ago in the Big Bang. It's been expanding and changing ever since. We don't know how big it is. It might be infinite. We're not sure how it will end, and we don't even know what most of it is made of. Universe comes from a Latin word that means combined into one. It's been described as everything that is, that ever has been, and that ever will be. When the universe was born, it consisted almost entirely of hydrogen and helium, the simplest chemical elements. Some of those elements came together to make the first stars, which clumped together to form galaxies. As the first stars aged, they created heavier elements, which were incorporated into later stars. Some of those elements formed planets and even the life on Earth. But most of the universe is hidden. About two-thirds of everything in the universe consists of dark energy. We don't know what it is, only that it's making the universe expand faster. About a quarter of the universe consists of dark matter. We don't know what it is either. Perhaps some type of exotic particle. Everything else, all the stars and galaxies and energy that we can see and experience, makes up just 5% of the universe. The bare tip of the cosmic iceberg. More tomorrow. Today's program was made possible by Mercer Caverns in Calaveras County in California's historic gold country. More information at mercercaverns.net. For the McDonald Observatory, I'm Billy Henry.
1: Thank you, Mr. Billy Henry, as always. Amazing stuff going on there. The universe. How do we know so much about the universe and seem to have so much trouble getting along with each other? Good morning. Let's have some music here. Here's some music, I believe, from a woman named Marsha Ball, Down the Road.
2: Town on the state line of Texas and Louisiana. It's not real big, but it was always a lot easier to go party in Louisiana than it was in Texas. And in our part of the country, we just called it going down the road.
3: One, two, three, and...

The time is 8:15. This is KDNK, making waves on the air since 1983. Hey, and we're still here, still making waves. We just heard the Hip Addiction doing Elena. Let's move on here with, let's see. Yes.

0: The time is 8:13, and this is KDNK making waves on the air since 1983.
1: By the day of the Lord cometh as a thief in the night.
0: James Brown.

Oh, yeah. Katie and Kay, alive and well here on a Monday morning, bringing music to you.

skirt, bent in skirt. You got to get. Lost in love in the broke down car.

Angus Stone doing Bird on the Buffalo. We started that off back there around 8 o'clock with Marsha Ball doing Down the Road. Hip Addiction did Elena. And Kamal did Raga for a Whale. The time is 8:31, and you are tuned to KDNK. See if we can give you a little more information here.

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1: 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Thank you to the library, and thank you to the Aspen Music Festival for what they do and the music they bring to our valley. What a great thing. Woohoo! Thank you.

Oh, Katie and Kay here on Monday morning, off on another day of music. Stick around and be a part of all of this great music. We just heard something there from a couple, Rodrigo and Gabriela, doing Tendrama. And on we go with, we'll see.

Oh, 15 minutes until the hour of 9 o'clock here on a Monday morning. This is KDNK streaming through the multiverse at KDNK.org. Interested in becoming a KDNK DJ? 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DJ orientation is the third Thursday of the month, beginning at 5:45 p.m. here at the station, located at 76 South 2nd Street in Carbondale. Maybe time for a little more music, and away we go.

ain't but three things in life: worth a solitary dance, that's old dogs and children, and watermelon wine. He said women think about themselves when the menfolk ain't around.

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What about you now? Who's pitching for the great I am? Okay, not so great, but it's never too late.

Oh, yeah. Chris Smithers bringing us right up to 9 o'clock. We're some seconds short of 9 o'clock, so let's round it off. This is KDNK, Carbondale Community Access Radio, Glenwood Springs, Carbondale, the Roaring Fork Valley, and beyond. And beyond goes beyond and beyond and beyond, way out there. It's amazing the feedback we get every once in a while from people way out there. You go, how did that happen? 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More information at 970-300-3309. Oh, here we are. Still is summertime, and we're heading out beyond. Let's play one more cut of music. How about Boz Scaggs? I never get enough of Boz. So here he is.

closer, clearer, noser, nearer, because of you and because of that knife that you quietly, quickly be causing, and because you're going to see me run soon, and because you're going to know why I'm running, then you'll know then, because I'm not going to tell you.

You know, I thought it was morning. But if it was morning, I would have my act together. So it must not be morning. I'm not sure what time it is.

Tom Waits on a Monday morning, the 17th day of August, here on KDNK. This is KDNK, your radio, your voice. And we're here for you 365 days a year.

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0: I think that every day our mission should be to dance. Dance. Dance. I think the world would be a different place if we did more dancing. Well, the time is 9:28, and this is KDNK, a community cornerstone since 1983. 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Tune in at 4 o'clock today for Living Permaculture, part of Vanessa's interview with Glenn Elzinga. Try that one again, huh? Culminates with a discussion of the people care permaculture ethic upheld by grass-fed regenerative beef production. Then at 4:30, Geek Speak, your favorite geeks, Matt McBrayer and Louis Girardot, keep listeners up to date on contemporary tech topics and take calls from listeners. I think it'd be fun to hear a little Sultans of Swing here doing something called Private Investigations.

dire straits with private investigations. Hear it. 9:35 on a Monday morning. It is the 17th day of August. Moving through, school will be beginning ever so quickly. I remember being a kid and not liking a date like August 17th. It was too close to going back to school, although I had a good time there. Meanwhile, back at the Gospel of Music, we have Miles Davis coming up with Blue in Green.

Oh, the boss man. Bringing us right down to 15 minutes until the hour of 10 o'clock here on a Monday morning. With a cut called Sarah. Well, you've been listening to KD&K, and this is KD&K. Thank you for listening, and stay tuned for Women's Voices coming along in about 14 minutes. Thank you. So maybe I should play some more music with 14 minutes to go. Let's do that right now.

You know, that is an interesting metaphor. Walking in the shadow of life. Makes me think. I'll have to chew on that one for a while. Walking in the shadow of life. Well, get out there and walk in your life today. In about 5 minutes, Annie will be in here with her music. She's already putting it together, so stick around. And she'll be here until noon. I'll be back next week. Same time, same station here at KDNK. Thank you for being a part of all of this. And let's move on with what do I have queued up here for you? It's going to be a surprise for me, too. See you next week.

And good Monday morning. It's 1 minute after the hour of 10 o'clock. You're listening to KDNK, Community Access Radio, Glenwood Springs, Carbondale, the Roaring Fork Valley, and beyond. Thanks going out to DB for being here on this fine August morning. It's the 17th of August, 2026. 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This duo takes the stage on tomorrow, August 18th at 6 p.m. at Harris Hall in Aspen, performing both original works by Meyer himself as well as other well-known composers. More information and tickets at aspenmusicfestival.com.

And I'm your host, Annie McIntosh, with Women's Voices and The Detour. And today's show is called Reflections of Summer Part 2. Just kind of an eclectic blend of some world beat music and other little instrumentals for Reflections of Summer. And thanks for joining me this morning. Hope you're enjoying your day out there.

0: James Chatburn, and you got the love. Rokia Traore ahead of that with a little tune called Zen, and of course, Orchestra Baobab with Jin Mei Jim. It's 16 minutes past the hour of 10 o'clock. Good Monday morning.
1: I'm Mike Limmer with your community calendar for this Monday, August 17th. 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It might not be the busiest Monday we've seen in the Roaring Fork Valley, but we've still found a handful of ways to spend your day. Lift Up returns to the 3rd Street Center from 10:30 to 12:30 today. Snowmass Town Council gets together at 4 p.m. today at Town Hall. Also at 4 today, Aces offers a local tree identification walk at their Hallam Lake location, as well as a mindful birding session at Rock Bottom Ranch starting at 6 p.m. English in Action's open hours returns to the Carbondale Library at 6:30. The Collective Snowmass holds their weekly open mic night starting at 7, and Wax Monkey swings into Steve's Guitars tonight at 8 p.m. There's a lot more happening Tuesday. We'll have it all for you on tomorrow's calendar, but here's just a few teasers. Lift Up will be stationed at the Rifle Library tomorrow from 11 to 2, the Parachute Family Resource Center from 11:30 to 2:30, and at Glenwood Catholic Charities from 1 to 3:30. The Rifle Library offers a basic computer class for adults tomorrow morning at 9 a.m., and Roaring Fork Drawing Club takes a trip up valley to the Basalt River Park. The sketching starts tomorrow at 6:30. You can keep your community in the loop about events and programming ideas by emailing calendar at kdnk.org. 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Now, whatever you're typing on your computer or texting to your friends today, make sure to proofread for errors and double-check your work. 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

And I believe I caught a glimpse of Kitty and Kay's one and only Mike Lemmer up at the exclamation point on Saturday, where a great band played, a band called The Burrows. Saw him running around emceeing and whatnot, so it was great, a great evening up there at exclamation point. It's 18 minutes past the hour of 10 o'clock. This is Katie and Kay, member-owned since 1983. And I'm Annie McIntosh. I'll be here until 12 o'clock noon with Women's Voices on a Detour. And the next Katie and Kay board meeting is this evening at 5:30 p.m. at the station, located at 76 South 2nd Street in Carbondale. The meeting is open to the public, and an agenda can be found at kdnk.org or posted on the event board at the station. Stay tuned for more Women's Voices. Today's show, again, Reflections of Summer, Part 2.

And that was music from Andrea Marie and a tune called The Truth About the World. That is from her Low recording. And then we heard Matthias Duplessis and the violins of the world with a tune called Good Morning, Guan Hao. That brings us to 10:29. 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And there aren't any lost animals out there, but if you have information, you can call the studio line at 970-963-2976 for all that contact information on lost pets. 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Open 7 days a week, Monday through Friday from 9 a.m. to 6:30 p.m., and weekends 10 a.m. to 5 p.m. More information at 970-963-1700. Thanks for listening this morning. The time is 10:30. You're listening to Women's Voices with Annie McIntosh.

And that was music from the Barr Brothers and a tune called Even the Darkness Has Arms. And ahead of that, we heard Jeffrey Orema with a tune called Nakupenda Sana. And Over the Rhine gave us Meet Me at the Edge of the World. Started off the top of that set with a little tune called Canción de la Nostalgia. That's Yin Yummy doing that. And that brings us to 1046. This is KDNK, Keeping Airwaves Funky Since 1983. And of course, once again, I'm your host, Annie McIntosh, with Women's Voices and the Detour. Today's show is called Reflections of Summer, Part 2. I did the Part 1 last Monday, so I hope you're enjoying the show. You're listening to KDNK. The time is 10:46.

And that was a beautiful tune there from Tula, and a tune called Passage West. Ahead of that, we heard Hawktail, which is a Nashville, Tennessee-based band with individual members from all over the world there, or actually the United States, Brittany Haas on fiddle, Paul Coward on bass, Jordan Tice on guitar, and Dominic Leslie on mandolin from Evergreen, Colorado. So, let's see what was before that. That was the top of the set. Yes, well, that brings us to the hour of 10:58, and you're listening to KDNK, Community Access Radio, Glenwood Springs, Carbondale, the Roaring Fork Valley, and beyond. 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And the next third Thursday book club meets at the Carbondale Branch Library on August 20th. The book, Woman of Troublesome Creek by Kim Richardson, tells the story of blue-skinned 19-year-old Cussie Carter, the last living female of the rare blue people and ancestry. Cussie joins the real-life Pack Horse Library Project of Kentucky and becomes a librarian, riding across slippery creek beds and up treacherous mountains, befriending hardscrabble and complex fellow Kentuckians, and bringing comfort and joy, instilling literacy in those who have nothing. And that was certainly a mouthful. Anyway, hope you're out there enjoying your day, whatever you're doing. I'm Annie McIntosh with Women's Voices and the Detour Tour, and today's show is called Reflections of Summer Part 2. Thanks for listening. It's good to be with you on this Monday.

And that was a tune from Blick Bassie and a tune called Ake. Ahead of that, we heard a great tune there from Habib Koite, a Senegalian-born musician, singer, songwriter, and a tune called Batumambe. Crooked Still, ahead of that, with Half of What We Know. We start off the top of that set with Tori Rachel Collection and a tune called Kafar. Well, that brings us to 1117, and this is KDNK, Community Access Radio, Glenwood Springs, Carbondale, the Roaring Fork Valley, and beyond. And if you're interested in becoming a KDNK DJ, you can email Cody, C-O-D-Y, at kdnk.org. DJ orientation is the third Thursday of the month, beginning at 5:45 p.m. here at the station, located at 76 South 2nd Street in Carbondale. Once again, you're listening to KDNK, Warming Hearts, since 1983. I'm your host until 12 o'clock noon, Annie McIntosh, with Women's Voices and The Detour. And today's show is called Reflections of Summer, Part 2. Hope you're enjoying it. Thanks for listening.

And of course, that was music from Rising Appalachia and a tune called Novels of Acquaintance. Ahead of that, Rokia Trakore with Toot Toot and Anje Duvakot with Reasonland. Kind of a long set there. It's 11:34, and this is KDNK, Community Access Radio, Glenwood Springs, Carbondale, the Roaring Fork Valley, and beyond. I'm Annie McIntosh with just another 20, 25 minutes or so of Women's Voices. Today's show is called Reflections of Summer, Part 2. 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And you're going to want to tune in today at 4 o'clock for Living Permaculture, Part 3 of Vanessa's interview with Glenn Elzinga, culminates with a discussion of the people care permaculture ethic upheld by grass-fed regenerative beef production. Then at 4:30, Geek Speak, your favorite geeks, Matt McBriar and Louis Gerardo, keep listeners up to date on contemporary topics and take calls from listeners. All that and more right here at KDNK. Thanks for listening this morning. Hope you're out there enjoying your Monday.

And we are listening to a Putumayo Presents African Sojourn and Kimi Diabate, a tune called Code. Seko Kieta and Catherine Finch ahead of that with Duranga Ba. And we also heard another instrumental there from Omar Sosa and Seko Kieta, and a tune called Dari. And, well, that brings us to 11:47. Stay tuned for Modern Marty. He's up next with music. Thanks for joining me this Monday morning. I've got a few more tunes left for you before I head out and hand over the hot seat there. And this is KDNK. Let's get back into the music. I've got something from the Be Good Tanyas and a tune called Human Thing. Today's show is called Reflections of Summer Part 2, and here we go.

And we're listening to Balake Sasiko and Vincent Segal and a tune called Mama. Ahead of that, the Be Good Tanyas with Human Thing. And I think that was the top of the set. Well, I'm going to leave you with one more tune here from Baka Beyond and a tune called The Man Who Danced Too Slowly. Thank you again for listening. I'll be back next Monday for more of Women's Voices. And hope you have a good rest of your day. We'll see you soon. Until then, be well, be kind, and broaden your musical horizons.

Well, Miss Annie leaving us with a great track, The Man Who Danced Too Slowly from Baka Beyond. I enjoyed that. This is KDNK, 4 minutes past 12 o'clock. And once again, this is KDNK, Carbondale Community Access Radio, Clement Springs, Carbondale, the Roaring Fork Valley, and beyond. 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Marty Marty with you on KDNK's Fresh Tracks, our biweekly survey of new music, and got some new music and some other stuff because I've been seeing a lot of live shows. I'm going to play a few songs from recent live shows. But first, I'm going to kick things off. I have to give a shout out and a dedication to my good friend Ronnie Factor, Aspen legend, longtime KDNK supporter. And he wanted to hear a little new Riders. So we're going to start off this while we get set up for all the fresh tracks. So here we go with a little Panama Red.

And that's a toe tapper to get things started here on KDNK's Fresh Tracks. Let's see, going to kick things off with the Fresh Tracks for the new album from Rodney Crowell. And here's a little something that's called Are You Done With One of Us? And it features Mr. Guy Clark. KDNK's Fresh Tracks.

employed. They're overjoyed. Broke, dick, dirty in a downhill spin. 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They'll use ya, bruise ya, pick and choose ya, rate or date or complicate ya. They're gonna

0: From a brand new CD/record from Robin Hitchcock. That's called Building from the Ruins. And his new album is called The Confuser. And we kicked off the set with a brand new record from Ronnie Crowell. Strong album called Then Again. And we heard Are You One of Us? This is KDNK, Community at Home.
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Thank you, Mr. Chris. All right, back to the Fresh Tracks on Katie and Katie's Fresh Tracks. And this lady named Ruby Dice. She's originally from Gunnison and now is based in Austin. And fine new record. And it's the title track called Take Me Back on Katie and Katie's Fresh Tracks.

That's some music from Amatha Kia with Dilly Strings helping. And oh my gosh, was that a great concert last Wednesday? It was a phenomenal show that closed down the Basalt series. And you can still listen to that concert if you go to shows you missed and look for last Wednesday's 7 to 9 p.m. show. And you can hear the whole concert. And boy, it was outstanding. Let's see. Before Amatha Kia, we heard a little music from, brand new music from Shania Twain. And it's called Little Miss Twain, and it features Tanya Tucker, as they did a little name calling in there. So the name of the record's called Little Miss Twain, and that's a fine new effort from two classic country ladies. And let's see, and before that, I think we heard that new artist, Ruby Dice, once again from Gunnison. And she lives in Austin now. New album's called Take Me Back is the name of the album, and we heard the exact same track called Take Me Back. It is 12:30, and this is listener-supported, volunteer-powered community radio, KDNK. 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Okay, back to the music on KDNK's Fresh Tracks. The band Jungle has a new album out. And it's got a lot of little boppy songs on that. And this is one is called Sunshine. So Jungle bringing out the sunshine on KDNK's Fresh Tracks.

0: Brand new music from the Womack Sisters. Their new album is called, the song is called Chauffeur, and the album is just called the Womack Sisters. And they come, of course, from amazing soul family pedigree. Their great-grandfather was Sam Cooke, and their uncle, Bobby Womack. So they've got that soul in their blood, and this is a fine, fine new record. They're going for a little bit of the retro sound on purpose, as it's seen with the graphics, but... It's amazing record. We'll be digging deep in that record in future editions of Kate and Kay's Fresh Tracks. Before that, Baby Rose doing a little something called Friends Again. And she had a little help there from a different Leon Thomas, who played at the Up in the Sky Festival just two weekends ago. And he did just phenomenal R&B show. And before that, we heard, the new band Jungle giving us a little sunshine right here on KD&K.
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2: 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They are moderates. And they're saying, what the hell are we doing? 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
0: The New Yorker Radio Hour airs tonight, after all things considered, at 6 p.m. right here on KDNK. Back to the Fresh Tracks with something new from Leon Bridges' fine album called Happiness Anytime Part 1, and this is Illusion.

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1: Hey, how you doing, girl?
0: How you doing? I miss you guys.
1: Yeah, we miss you too.
0: If I was calling Grandma because I needed help with a line in this song.
1: So you got another album coming out sometime soon?
0: Yeah, next year, top of next year.
1: How many albums have you put out so far?
0: I have 2 albums.
1: And they selling okay?
0: Yeah. What is last one doing really well?
1: Well, we're proud of you. We're proud of you.
0: I love you guys.
1: Yeah.
0: Love you.
1: All right.
0: Okay, I'll call you guys later after I'm done recording.
1: Okay.

0: Okay. Brand new music of Revan Lenae. Never Let Me Go. Nice neo-soul there. Let's see. Prior to that, we heard, The War on the Trees from their fine new album, The Story of Michael and Tanya. And we heard a song called You Can't Hurt Me Anymore. War on the Trees, of course, played several years ago at the Jazz Aspen Snowmass Extravaganza on Labor Day weekend. And preceded that with music from Shibuzi, who is playing in 2 weeks at Snowmass on Saturday, I believe, of the Labor Day Festival. And we heard a track called Burn It Down, featuring Mr. Leon Bridges helping out on that track. And then we kicked it off with Mr. Leon Bridges doing Illusion from his new album, Happiness Anytime, Part 1. This is KDNK, 2 minutes past 1 p.m. on a Monday.
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0: 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Say the next third Thursday book club meets at the Carbondale Branch Library on August 20. The Bookwoman of Troublesome Creek by Kim Richardson tells the story of blue-skinned 19-year-old Cussie Carter, the last living female of the rare blue people ancestry. Cussie joins the real-life Packhorse Library Project of Kentucky, becomes a librarian, riding across slippery creek beds and up treacherous mountains, befriending hardscrabble and complex fellow Kentuckians, and bringing comfort and joy, installing literacy in those who have nothing. Call the library with any questions, and that should be a fun event. Let's see, back to the music. So we're going to kick off the second hour of Katie K's Fresh Tracks with, we've been waiting for this for a long time. Phoebe Bridgers has her first album out in years, full-length album, and it's called Lost Weekend. I played a single a couple weeks ago, and here's something called Bobby on Katie K's Fresh Tracks.

0: Music of Margaret Glaspie, New York City singer-songwriter. She's been around for 10 years, and a little ditty about her explorations in the great northern state of Michigan from her album called I Am Both. Prior to that, we heard the band Howdy and their new record's called Big World. The track's called Junk. Howdy are kind of interesting. They spell their name H-O-V-V-D-Y. It's forming a W with the V's, but we're going to pronounce them Howdy. And we heard that track. And then kick things off with something else from the brand new record from Phoebe Bridgers, her first in 6 years. And the name of the album is Lost Weekend. And we heard the track Bobby. This is Kate and Kay, Warming Hearts, since 1983.
1: I'm Mike Limmer with your community calendar for this Monday, August 17th. Underwritten by Basalt Regional Library, presenting Wild Encounters, a photographic journey through Asia on Tuesday, August 25th at 5:30 p.m. Basalt residents Paul and Marjorie Hiltz will present a captivating photographic journey from the dry forests of India to the lush island habitats of Sri Lanka and the ancient rainforests of Borneo. More info at basaltlibrary.org. It might not be the busiest Monday we've seen in the Roaring Fork Valley, but we've still found a handful of ways to spend your day. Lift Up returns to the 3rd Street Center from 10:30 to 12:30 today. Snowmass Town Council gets together at 4 p.m. today at Town Hall. Also at 4 today, ACES offers a local tree identification walk at their Hallam Lake location, as well as a mindful birding session at Rock Bottom Ranch starting at 6 p.m. English in Action's open hours returns to the Carbondale Library at 6:30. The Collective Snowmass holds their weekly open mic night starting at 7, and Wax Monkey swings into Steve's Guitars tonight at 8 p.m. There's a lot more happening Tuesday. We'll have it all for you on tomorrow's calendar, but here's just a few teasers. Lift Up will be stationed at the Rifle Library tomorrow from 11 to 2, the Parachute Family Resource Center from 11:30 to 2:30, and at Glenwood Catholic Charities from 1 to 3:30. The Rifle Library offers a basic computer class for adults tomorrow morning at 9 a.m., and Roaring Fork Drawing Club takes a trip up valley to the Basalt River Park. The sketching starts tomorrow at 6:30. 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Now, whatever you're typing on your computer or texting to your friends today, make sure to proofread for errors and double-check your work. 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
0: Thank you, Mr. Mike. I promise to you I will dot all my I's and cross all my T's. The music continues on KDN Fresh Tracks with brand new music from the Mountain Goats. Here's a little something called Candlebox.
2: 3 years on the local circuit, played twice at the county fair, and the second time, Ben, our friend who worked the business, and said a guy from a label was there. There were two more like him at the next show, staring us down like hawks. And there was love in the air, and all the money was there, and we were going on tour with Candlebox.

beautiful new single from Jillian Grogan, friend of Katie and Kay and Carbondale for over 11 years. It's been 11 years since I've seen her. I remember when she rolled into town and came by the morning show and we got her on the radio, and then she did a showcase with Lizzie Plotkin and Natalie Spears and Steve's like 11 years ago. And she just came back at Steve's last Friday. Boy, what a great show. What a phenomenal show. And she's supporting in support of her new album that she's still working on. So check out her on the social media. And boy, what a lovely song called Ants in the Garden. Speaking of live shows, before that I played Drunken Hearts doing Forever Highway. And they had a little residency 2 weeks ago at the Wheeler with the Traffic Jams, which are really cool. They had two different bands do a little mini residency. It's 4 days each, so you can go back multiple days. It was up in the Wheeler lobby. And they had it like, yeah, it was really, they called it the vault, I guess. But it was a really nice setting there and a really nice idea to try to transition people instead of sitting an hour getting from Aspen to the airport to go catch a band for a while and then go when the traffic is no longer as bad. The Traffic Jam series. So I really enjoyed that. And then we kick things off with the Leias from the Mountain Goats, their new single called Candlebox. This is KDNK Community Radio celebrating 43 years of cultivating community in the Roaring Fork Valley and beyond. 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Part 3 of Vanessa's interview with Glenn Elsingzinga culminates with a discussion of the people care permaculture ethic upheld by grass-fed regenerative beef production. Then finally at 4:30, it's Geek Speak. Your favorite geeks, Matt McBrier and Louis Girardo, keep listeners up to date on contemporary tech topics, and they take calls from listeners. Yes, a lot of fine shows have been happening in the Valley. It's been a really good August. And next, I want to feature the concert upcoming to Snowmass on Thursday night. Abram Alexander will be here, and boy, I've been waiting for this show all summer long. He was supposed to be here a couple years ago at the Belly Up, and I saw him about 3 or 4 years ago in South by Southwest. He's part of the Fort Worth, Leon Bridges, Gary Clark Jr., crew, so he's going to be a great show. So I would highly recommend going to Snowmass this Thursday. So I'll play a little couple songs from him, starting off with something from his last single called Another Love Song, Katie and Kay's Fresh Tracks.

Two tracks from Abraham Alexander. That's his song Stay from several years ago. And we heard another love song, his last single. And that's going to be Thursday at Snowmass. Speaking about Snowmass, just in 2 weeks before my next Fresh Track show, will be the Labor Day Jazz Extravaganza. And it's, boy, a lot of great bands. But the Sunday lineup to me is just amazing, with Kristen Kingfish Ingram, Bonnie Raitt, and the Red Clay Strays. So I'm going to play a little bit of those cats, if you will, and give you a little taste of what's going to happen 2 weeks ago from yesterday. It's going to be a great day in Snowmass. Kick things off with the latest from Kristen Kingfish Ingram, as their album Hard Road, and this is a little something called Truth.

From the album Moment of Truth, The Red Clay Strays, doing Wondering Why. Before that, we heard a recent track from Bonnie Raitt, Made Up Mind, and also kicked things off with Truths with Mr. Kingfish Ingram. Bonnie Raitt, boy, we're looking forward to that show. And I don't know if she'll show her blues, slide guitar blues chops, but she's amazing if she does. But it's going to be a great show. Been a while since Bonnie's been in Aspen, so I'm really looking forward to that show. Okay, 8 minutes before 2 o'clock, Mr. Luke is here, ready to bring in your Monday properly and with Beyond. So do stay tuned for that. I'm going to leave you with a track from the new CD from Kimmy Bitter. Bittersweet is the name of the CD, and we're now going to hear a little track called More, More, More.

Greetings, Indigenous Earthlings. The time is now, and this is KDNK, Carbondale Community Access Radio, Glenwood Springs, Carbondale, the Roaring Fork Valley, and beyond. It's time to go beyond.

Thank you, Marty. Yeah, that was a good show, dude. Sounded good to me. I could fall in love with Kimmy Bitter, I'll tell you what. Anyway, you know, she's blonde and she's from Southern California. She's probably a surfer and a country singer. That's a great combination, right? Yeah. So anyway, support for KDNK is provided by the town of Basalt, presenting the Local Vocals Concert Series at Triangle Park in Willits every Friday through September 4th. These shows are open to the public, with Beep Bop Boop taking the stage this Friday at 5:30 p.m. More info at basalt.net/concerts. Okay, I'm going to start with a new discovery, and I was so taken by it, I'm going to play, let's see, 6 or 7 songs from it. Her name is Swad Massi, and she is from Algeria. She was born there 53 years ago, and she's still going strong. In fact, she's even better than she was. So, if you ask me, I could fall in love with her, too. I could fall in love with just about anybody, the way it goes. Anyway, Swad Massi from Algeria. Brand new album called Zagate, and here is Samt. Swad Massi, Kitty and Kay, Beyond.

That's Suad Massi. I love her. Oh, my God. Big discovery for me. I can't wait to check out more of her work. I really like it when indigenous artists play instruments I can recognize. She is really something else. She's Berber. I don't know how indigenous Berber are people are considered, but I just love this. It's brand new. It's called Zagate. I thought I'd read a little bit of her Wikipedia page. She is an Algerian Berber singer, songwriter, and guitarist. She began her career performing in the Kabyle political rock band Atakor, before leaving the country following a series of death threats. There's always some stupid Yahoo, isn't there? In 1999, Massi performed at the Femmes d'Algérie concert in Paris, and that led to her recording contract with Island Records. Pretty good record label to be affiliated with, yeah? She's been around for 25 years. This is the first time I've heard of her, you know. But I really like her music. We heard at the top of the set, Samt. We heard Dichi de la Ba featuring Gail Faye. Congo Connection featuring Yusufa, Thierry, L'Equation number 2, Sawt, S-A-W-T, and Chibani. And that is brand new, just released. I might have to get to more of that on another show. But, okay, let's take care of a little business. There are no lost or found pet reports listed, so that's a blessing. 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Open 7 days a week, Monday through Friday, from 9 a.m. to 6:30 p.m., and weekends, 10 a.m. to 5 p.m. More information at 970-963-1700. You're tuned to Katie and Kay, cultivating community for 43 years. Are you interested in becoming a Katie and Kay DJ? Email Cody at katieandkay.org. DJ orientation is the third Thursday of the month, beginning at 5:45 p.m. here at the station, located at 76 South 2nd Street in Carbondale. So I urge you to try it out. It's a lot of fun, and it will keep you busy. Okay, let's play a couple old favorites from Wasis Jop. Here is My Son. Okay, Katie and Kay, Beyond.

That is Shai Benzur, Johnny Greenwood, and I think that's the Johnny Greenwood from Radiohead, and the Rajasthan Sound Express with a new CD called Ranja. Like it. I like it. I like that drone. That drone is nice. It is 3:01. This is KDNK, Carbondale Community Access Radio, Glenwood Springs, Carbondale, the Roaring Fork Valley, and beyond. 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And stay tuned for the Consciousness in the Living World Symposium coming to the Wheeler Opera House on Sunday, August 23rd. This is a chance to learn more about what it means to be human in a world of infinite intelligences from numerous guest speakers. Events include music performances from cosmic jazz to whale soundscapes to vocal pieces. Learn more at frontiersofknowledge.org. Okay, now we have another pleasant surprise. A new CD called I Remember, I Forget. And it's by Yasmin Hamdan, who was the primary mover of the band in Beirut called Soap Kills. Made a big splash back in the aughts, maybe the late 90s. One of the first bands in the Middle East to do electronic flourishes. And it's good news when it's new music from these great artists. And this one is pretty dang good. We're going to start with a tune called Hun, then Shmali, then The Beautiful Losers, then the title track, I Remember, I Forget, and then Vows, and then Reminiscence, all from this new CD by Yasmin Hamdan. So thanks for tuning in. Keep it tuned right here to Beyond.

0: That was Nadah El Shazly from a new CD called Lainey Tawney and a tune called Enadaha. I think I said that right. And then before that, a whole set of Yasmin Hamdan, formerly of the Soap Kills, now currently solo. We did six songs from her. Vows, before that, Reminiscence. I Remember, I Forget, The Beautiful Losers, Shmali, and Hon. All of that from a new CD called I Remember, I Forget. You're tuned to the Beyond Beyond show here on KDNK, and we have to catch up with a little business, so let's play the calendar.
1: I'm Mike Limmer with your community calendar for this Monday, August 17th. 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It might not be the busiest Monday we've seen in the Roaring Fork Valley, but we've still found a handful of ways to spend your day. Lift Up returns to the 3rd Street Center from 10:30 to 12:30 today. Snowmass Town Council gets together at 4 p.m. today at Town Hall. Also at 4 today, Aces offers a local tree identification walk at their Hallam Lake location, as well as a mindful birding session at Rock Bottom Ranch starting at 6 p.m. English in Action's open hours returns to the Carbondale Library at 6:30. The Collective Snowmass holds their weekly open mic night starting at 7, and Wax Monkey swings into Steve's Guitars tonight at 8 p.m. There's a lot more happening Tuesday. We'll have it all for you on tomorrow's calendar, but here's just a few teasers. Lift Up will be stationed at the Rifle Library tomorrow from 11 to 2, the Parachute Family Resource Center from 11:30 to 2:30, and at Glenwood Catholic Charities from 1 to 3:30. The Rifle Library offers a basic computer class for adults tomorrow morning at 9 a.m., and Roaring Fork Drawing Club takes a trip up valley to the Basalt River Park. The sketching starts tomorrow at 6:30. You can keep your community in the loop about events and programming ideas by emailing calendar at kdnk.org. 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
0: 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Upcoming shows at Takah include Texas troubadour Ray Wiley Hubbard. If one wanted to describe the sound of Ray Wiley, one could call it American music, born from the time-honored traditions of folk, country, and roots rock. He'll be taking the stage this Thursday, August 20th, with doors open at 7 p.m. and music starting at 8. More info at takah.org. And from the Wheeler Opera House, presenting Roaring Fork Rising, an initiative designed to celebrate and support local talent in the Roaring Fork Valley with an opportunity to perform original works and connect with the community. Artists from Aspen to Newcastle are invited to apply for the 2027 series with a cutoff date of October 23rd to sign up. 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Tune in at 4 today for Living Permaculture. Part 3 of Vanessa's interview with Glenn Elzinga culminates with a discussion of the people care permaculture ethic upheld by grass-fed regenerative beef production. And then at 4:30, it's Geek Speak. Your favorite geeks, Matt McBrayer and Louis Girard, will keep listeners up to date on contemporary tech topics and take calls from listeners. All of that on Katie. All of that on Katie and Kay. Stay tuned. Okay, we're moving into the last set of the show, and we're going to start that with new music, too, from a band I've never heard of, G-N-O-D, Gnode. I guess that's how you'd say that. Chronicles of Gnote, Volume 1. And here's a tune called Three Trees, Part 1. And then we'll do Shadow Mirror, and then we'll do Three Trees, Part 2. All of that, maybe more, right here on Katie and Kay.

Well, thanks for listening to Beyond today. I really appreciate it. There's a lot of other things you could have done on a gorgeous summer day, but here you are listening to me, and I really thank you. Just remember that you don't have to believe everything you think, and please remember to go forward in all directions.

0: Good afternoon and welcome to Living Permaculture on KDNK. I'm Vanessa Harmony of Colorado Edible Forest, Plant Nursery and Consulting in Glenwood Springs, Colorado.
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0: Let's move on to people care. And I'd like you to share how regeneratively raised meat improves the health of people and communities. And maybe this is also an opportunity to emphasize the importance of the health of the animal to be consumed and how that leads into human health.
2: No, that's a fantastic point. I'm so glad you brought it up because, you know, meat has become a bad guy in our culture today. And with good reason. You know, you get all these pundits on the internet and on late night television that are just downgrading the process of growing meat. And here's the problem. Here's the gut wrenching thing for me, Vanessa. I listen to those things, not intentionally. I'll just bump into them. And it's really depressing to me because they're right. They're right. They're right about what 95% of the beef in America under the paradigm, 95% of the beef in America is raised under. It's toxic. It's toxic for our future. It's toxic for the people. It's toxic for the animals. You know, and I'm not talking like instantly toxic. Oh my gosh, don't eat meat. It's poison. But it's a long-term thing. You know, just the omega-6 versus omega-3 fatty acid composition, most of those beef products that are raised in feedlots have a much higher level of omega-6 fatty acids than omega-3 fatty acids. Omega-3 fatty acids are really key because they're a whole list of antioxidant compounds that are really, really key for us living in the 21st century. And the reason is because we live in an oxidative-causing environment. That means we get all these free radicals. You know, we have air pollutants. We have, you know, unclean water. You and I live at high elevations, so we're exposed to UV degradation all the time. And, you know, those things, we think, oh, it's healthy, clean, high-altitude air. But we got UV degradation going on because we're exposed to more of the sun's rays. And then, you know, we have all these other things. You know, we have bad things in our food that are carcinogenic, and it might not even be meat. It might be just eating pesticides off that apple you pick up at the grocery store. So all these things are compromising our cells because they're causing free radicals. Free radicals are really simple. They're just compounds that have paired electrons where one of their pair of outer shell electrons that gets knocked off. So these become highly reactive compounds. They're cations, meaning they got a positive charge. They're highly reactive. They're bouncing around us, causing damage. They're causing cell damage to other cells because they're stealing electrons from other cells. And when they do that, we get mutation. And mutation, as you probably figured out, is cancer. A lot of times it results in cancer. It's mutagenic. It causes widespread mutagenesis, and what results then is cancers, tumors, you know, even blood cancers, like so many people struggle with today. And the other part of this oxidative stress is our immune systems get screwed. So we end up with these autoimmune diseases where our body doesn't even know what to do with its immune system, and it starts eating ourselves. You know, we start having these autoimmune stresses that actually start degrading our own system. And those are more causal features creating oxidative stress. So we've lost a lot of those things in our food. And we can try to get them by eating a lot of produce and vegetables, which is fantastic. But the problem is a lot of the produce in our grocery store no longer has the antioxidant compounds. It's just got this thing, this phenotype that says, oh, that must be a pepper, or oh, that must be a carrot because it's orange. But the reality is when you eat those foods, you find out, oh my gosh, this doesn't even taste like a carrot anymore. This is not a tomato anymore because it doesn't taste like one. It looks like one, smells like one, but it doesn't taste like one. And it's because most of those antioxidant key compounds and the phytochemicals that give tomatoes tomato flavors and give carrots carrot flavors are absent. And same thing, exact same thing happened with beef. So we put them all in feedlots, and we feed them stuff like grains and corns, very simple rations that have reduced the plant compound diversity that these animals were designed to obtain by eating an extremely diverse forage. You know, people think, oh, you're in this unfair environment in the rangelands, 2,200 plant species, that's a lot. You know, we'll never get there. It's crazy, Vanessa, because, you know, especially in a permaculture context where you have all these different species, you have trees, you have, you know, vines, you have these shrubs, and then you have this understory of diverse plethora of an intact polyculture of plants that are not only grasses, but also all kinds of forbs. So I would submit to you that just about every ecosystem in the United States pre-settlement had a list of species that was as high as that. You know, like one instance was I had to do a talk in Rapid City, South Dakota. This is the short grass prairie where the tall grass prairie and the short grass prairie kind of intersect. And there was one ranch I was visiting down near the south end of the Badlands. So you're looking at this Badland country, and it's like, oh, my gosh, it's, you know, this path. It's a rooted clay surface. It looks really cool. But it's like, what could there be as far as plants here? So I called my wife and said, give me a plant list of the short grass prairie just south of the Badlands in South Dakota. I mean, there's no trees out on that thing. There's some junipers. There's an occasional ponderosa pine. But the tree component is largely missing. It's just a grassland. And there's hardly any sagebrush. So that whole shrub portion of the ecosystem component was missing. It was just pretty much a grassland with forbs and, you know, a lot of those are perennial forbs. I said, give me the prehistoric list. So she found a plant list that was generated like in 1860. There are 2,200 plants on it. And, you know, even though we think this is not high diversity because it's a grassland, you know, with a bunch of forbs on it, and it still had 2,200 plants. So there are all these things that the bison were grazing pre-settlement, you know, all this huge diversity, this biodiversity. And so that's what these ruminants, you know, like bison, like cattle, were designed to process, an incredible amount of diversity. And because they're ruminants, it's just such an elegant and beautiful system that they could break down this diversity of compounds. But here's what's really crazy about those animals. I realize now, you know, I've been studying them for years, 33 years now with these cattle, and I love them more every day because I'm like, wait, you might say cattle are dumb, but I'll tell you what, from an olfactory standpoint and from a taste bud standpoint and from a plant curation standpoint, they are legendary. They are legendary. Okay, and it's because they have to maintain this elegant system of fermentation and maintain their compound intake from these plants that's going to enhance the biota that's in their gut. Fermentation is, you know, in a cow especially, is very complex. You know, when we go to a brewery, we think of fermentation, and it's mostly yeast. It's this one-celled budding organism called yeast that's a fungal organism. But yeast isn't bacteria. But these organisms, these cows, have fungal organisms and bacterial organisms. In fact, the biodiversity that's in their gut often reflects the biodiversity and a lot of the same species as the soil they're walking on, provided it's a diverse ecosystem. So they're able to detect through nutritional wisdom which plants they need to eat when. So we think that cattle are like, oh, they're all the time out there just gaining dry matter. They're putting down forage. They're indiscriminate about what the choice is, especially if we put them on non-selective grazing paradigms where, oh, we're going to put 500,000 pounds of beef to the acre on this 1 acre here. And that's like 500 head weighing, you know, close to 1,000 pounds on 1 acre. They're gonna just eat it indiscriminately because they're all socialized eating. They're competitively eating. And we might think that's good because, you know, we're creating for the grasses, a situation where they all get eaten kind of the same. But I would submit to you that going way out in that direction of this non-selective grazing is probably a little too far. And it's because I think that if we take away the selection ability from a cow, we've taken away her ability to maintain the ecosystem that she supports in her gut and maintain her wellness. So like when we graze on a range, we're basically moving in a cell. We're practicing holistic plant grazing because we're still in a cell. It's that there's no fence around them. We are the fence. We're horseback, but we're sure not to put so much pressure on the cell that these animals still can evaluate plant choices. Because remember, we're going to be on that piece of ground for literally minutes, and then we're not going to come back for 2 to 3 years. That's our paradigm. And so as a result, you're still maintaining enough non-selectivity that the plants are going to perform because you're giving them a 2 to 3 year rest in those dry ecosystems. But yet, the cows are also able to balance their needs. Like one thing, we had this guy named Dr. Fred Provenza. He's a professor emeritus out of Utah State University. He's an animal scientist, and he actually coined this word, nutritional wisdom. And he and I were out there on the ground on the rangeland looking at these cattle, and he said, Glenn, your cattle got no flies on them. There's no flies at all. He said, what are you doing? I said, we're not doing anything because we're organic. We're certified organic, and we can't use insecticides or porons or insecticide ear tags of any kind. And he said, I know what you're doing. And I said, what am I doing? I'm like, you know, in my mind, we're not doing anything. But this is the place you get in these kind of things, Vanessa. You just keep learning. It's just like your permaculture world and your listeners. They're always learning something. And I said, so what are we doing, Fred? And he said, you're offering them a chance to maximize the diversity of their intake and make nutritional choice. And that's why you don't have flies. I said, what does that even mean? He said, they're eating the fly-resistant compounds. And they see those tiny droplets coming off the end of their hairs? And we could, because the sun was out. And they're glistening in the sunshine. He said, see those droplets? I said, I thought they were sweat. He said, they're not. They're these phenolic compounds. They're these phytochemicals coming back out on the hair of these animals. And he said, your animals have a great, great propensity for licking themselves too. And you could see lick patterns across everyone in their backs. And he said, they're also spreading those same kind of compounds, whether they be phenolics or tannins, back onto the cow from their saliva. It's because of what they're eating. It's the biodiverse food they're eating. And they're actually seeking these out because from an adaptive standpoint, over thousands of years, they've developed these rhythms in them that determine what they need to eat based on what their body's telling them. It's a biofeedback loop that occurs within them. So they'll actually have palate choices. The palate is where you and I would say, Vanessa, oh man, I feel like eating that right now. And we see crazy palates on pregnant women. You know, we say, oh my gosh, you're going to eat pickles and ice cream again. You know, so those are stereotypical palate changes, but there's actually validity associated with that because these crazy nutrition palate choices and some of the plants these animals eat blow me away to this day because we've given them an ability to do some selection. We'll watch them eat something like greasewood, which is this, wow, it is an intense plant. I've eaten a few of the leaves and I spit them out because it's like, wow, that has got some crazy compounds in it. And it feels poisonous to me. And yet I'll watch these cows lick it up and it will kill them eventually. But our cows will just go through it and take a few bites. And Fred says they're just maintaining nutritional competence because there's compounds in there they eat. And they know when to stop when they have nutritional wisdom. So now all of a sudden, you see these compounds show up in these cattle. And Fred really got his mind around that and got me involved with this guy named Stefan Van Vliet, Dr. Stefan Van Vliet, who was at Duke University at the time. And he flew out and joined Fred and I and another PhD guy named Scott Kronberg from South Dakota. And the three of us, or the three of them and I, would walk around and watch these cows eat. And Stefan was like, we need to test your beef. Because I think this phytochemical richness, these plant compounds, this diversity of plant compounds is showing up in your beef. And I want to see what happens. So he did. So we ended up sending him 18 samples from 18 different steers that were raised and finished on those rangelands, on those diverse rangelands. And Melanie and I went up their horseback and we pulled them off of our herd and we trailed them down to some corrals and we sent them off for processing, and they were ready. They were all fat. And meanwhile, Scott Kronberg in South Dakota found feedlots that contributed 18 head as well. And so now we got this parallel study of these 18 different animals, and a sample was pulled from each one of those from a chuck that we sent Stefan, now at Utah State, and he put them through his lab. And it's mostly spectrographic analysis that Stefan practices. And so what Stefan finds is he's got this elaborate metabolomics research lab. You know, he's studying all these plant compounds, these small metabolites, he calls them, that show up in the muscle tissue of beef in these chucks. And what's crazy, Vanessa, is he actually cooked these things. And I was against it. I said, no, you can't cook these. You're going to lose a lot of your compounds. And he said, no. We want to know

gosh, that's well done. He said, it is, but we want to just make sure we're capturing what's out there, no matter how you cook this. So anyway, the results come back. 1,575 compounds that he identified, 1,575 compounds he isolated in these two samples of beef that were parallel products. So, I mean, there was stuff that was unique in the grass-fed. There was stuff that, like, he picked up, well, I can't remember what the name of the compound was, but it was a marker for mint in our beef. And there's some wild mint out there that these cattle graze, and he was picking up markers for mint, and it wasn't showing up in the feedlot beef. So these feedlot beef are just fed standard feedlot fare, mostly dried distiller's grains, which are fermented corn byproducts that ran through an ethanol plant. So that has become kind of the nutrition standard for a lot of cattle in America now. They're fed this waste product from ethanol manufacturing, the ethanol that we put in our cars. So that's fairly ubiquitous in the beef culture right now. Most feedlots do feed dried distillers grains because they're cheap. And you can get fairly decent weight gains with this product. So anyway, Stefan's study focused on these 1,575 compounds that were parallel ones. And he found that of those, 907 were markedly different in concentration. And they were markedly different in concentration because he could attribute nearly all of them to plant compounds that these animals took up in these wild systems. So this goes to explain pretty readily, because there's three parallels that make these plant compounds really, really important and similar in the ones in our beef. All the compounds that showed marked differences, you know, that actually provided interest for humans who would then consume this meat, was that they had three principles that overlap and interlock with each other, but are key differences. Most of these compounds were anti-inflammatory. Most of these compounds were antimicrobial. Most of these compounds were antioxidants. In other words, they're cancer fighting. So these were, you know, a just direct result of eating this plant diversity and plant compound diversity found from these 2,000 plants on our rangeland. My wife thinks that only 500 to 600 of those plants are eaten by our cattle. A lot of them are not edible by cattle. You know, they might be ponderosa pine or Douglas fir, those kind of things, you know, where cattle commonly don't eat them. But most of them are, you know, these are forbs and grasses that these cattle eat, and these biodiverse ecotones that go from bottom to top of the rangeland. So anti-inflammatory, antimicrobial, and antioxidant or cancer-fighting compounds. And these are things that you and I need today, Vanessa, in this world of, you know, all these carcinogens. We're surrounded by them. We're surrounded by inflammatory compounds. We're also surrounded by stress because, you know, expectations of what we're supposed to get done every day are higher and higher and higher because our computers are making your life so easy, right? So now we're expected to text people. We're expected to stay engaged with social media. We're expected to make that phone call. We're expected to show up at work and be a productive person there. We're expected to take our kids to soccer. We're expected to do all these things that weren't expectations before. And meanwhile, we're trying to grow a garden. Meanwhile, we're trying to, you know, raise some alternative food sources for our kids. Meanwhile, we're trying to keep up the landscaping, keep up the house, make house payments. You know, it's just an incredible amount of stress that's been heaped on the current culture in Western society today. And those things all cause inflammation. Stress is the number one cause of inflammation. We think, oh, it's environmental. No. Stress is the thing that pulls the trigger and makes all these things now inflammatory. So for us to ingest inflammatory compounds is like the key of life. It's why when we look at our cattle, our doctor rates have dropped precipitously ever since we started doing this process of grazing our cattle intentionally on the range. You know, a lot of people struggle with things like pink eye. Pink eye is just this rampant problem

0: and people have started to vaccinate for it. The vaccine is not very clearly shown as being successful. It's a Moraxella bovis virus. And people vaccinate against it all the time. We don't vaccinate against it because we never have a problem with it. We had one pink eye for the past 2 years.
1: Well, I really appreciated that description of how your beef is so much superior than what is traditionally available. Glenn Elzinga, thank you so much for taking time out of your busy schedule, producing the best grass-fed beef you can, and extending promoting health outward in everything you do.
0: Well, thank you very much, Vanessa. This has been a great conversation. And, you know, I am biased. It is the best grass-fed beef in my mind. But in Colorado, I have friends that graze excellent grass-fed beef there as well. For me, the key is always raising beef in a permaculture situation rather than a contrived feedlot situation. So that's why these things all tie together. And that gets really exciting because that means we all have a stake in the game. You know, it might be, and a stake is more than a play on words, because it might be where we buy our beef to support those kind of cultural activities, you know, to support a true living permaculture system. Or maybe it's just something we might want to think about moving into the future. And I encourage young people to move into this idea, to get in close, maybe become an intern for us or an intern for one of those ranches in Colorado who are practicing the same thing, and move forward in their own life and make a change on the ground. Because it's important right now. It's so important because I'm old. I'm 63. And I'm still super involved and excited about what we're doing and super engaged. But my life expectancy is not forever, like, you know, say a 20-year-old coming into it. And I need people to step up to the plate in agriculture who are young and replace us old people. There's going to be a huge shift, a generational shift in agriculture coming up. And this is where people can create an agriculture that is indeed a permaculture and is indeed something that they can influence and literally change the world with.
1: That's right. What a great note to end the program. Thank you so much, Glenn.
0: Thank you, Vanessa. It's been fantastic. Like, you kept bringing us back to those principles of permaculture. They're the same.
1: That's right.
0: Same. We embrace those same principles. And I totally respect your principles, your guiding lights, because they are right on track with what we're doing. So, yeah, it was kind of a crazy conversation because it's like, wow, a permaculturist, but it's actually permaculture that we all should be practicing. So Thanks again.
1: Thank you, Glenn. I really appreciate it.
0: Appreciate your time. Take care.
1: 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And you can find links to other news, press, and praise, as well as a link to their Instagram profile, alderspring_ranch. I'll also mention that Glenn was an enthralling and inspiring keynote speaker at the 2026 Roots of Renewal Conference in Montrose, Colorado. And our listeners can purchase and view the digital content from that conference, including a recording of Glenn's presentation at soilfoodfarm.org. And once again, Alder Spring Ranch's website is alderspring.com. Thank you also to our listeners for joining us today. I'm your host, Vanessa Harmony of Colorado Edible Forest in Glenwood Springs, Colorado. Tune in next month on KDNK on the third Monday of the month at 4 p.m. for another episode of Living Permaculture. I'll talk to you then.

This is Bird Note. Osprey are impressive birds of prey with a wingspan more than 5 feet across. They primarily eat fish. And this bird is delivering a fresh catch to his mate and chicks. Osprey pairs construct large, open stick nests, and they'll keep adding new material year after year. An established nest can get up to 6 feet wide and 12 feet tall. While the ospreys only occupy the upper portion of this structure, other birds take up residence below. For decades, researchers have observed small songbirds raising their young inside active osprey nests. Cavity nesting species like house sparrows and European starlings seem right at home in the stick structure's nooks and crannies. This unexpected living arrangement is a classic example of a survival strategy called protective nesting. Nesting birds, be they songbirds or raptors, must always be on the alert for egg-eating predators. But with pescatarians in the penthouse suite, the nest's smaller tenants get 24-hour security without ending up on the menu themselves. And if a raccoon dares to approach, they'll make sure the ospreys hear about it. There's nothing quite like a good neighbor. For Bird Note, I'm Ariana Rimmel.

0: 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I'm Matt McBrayer from Roaring Fork Help Desk, in studio with Louie the Computer Guy.
1: How's it going, Matt?
0: Going good.
1: How'd your trip go, by the way?
0: You know, 43 hours in the car is just fantastic. That's all I have to say.
1: Nice.
0: So I went to a buddy of mine had a bachelor party in Seattle area. We ended up hiking into a little lake near Mount Rainier called Lake Dewey. Just hung out there for a day. But
1: that's what they're doing for bachelor parties these days?
0: Well, if you're an ultramarathoner, yes.
1: Oh, okay. All right. I was going to say, did they have like a bunch of ultramarathoner strippers?
0: No.
1: Yeah. Okay. That's okay. There were no strippers at my bachelor party either. So. It may be a thing of the past.
0: It might be.
1: You're listening to Geek Speak. This is you can call us at 970-963-2976, and we are here to answer your tech questions. In the meantime, we're going to bore you with all kinds of esoteric nerd speak and information. And actually, I say that with tongue in cheek because we actually have some pretty hot breaking news today about a mercenary spyware attack. I never heard those two words used together, mercenary. Doesn't that mean that the people that are doing it are, like, doing it for money?
0: Well, yes.
1: Okay.
0: Yeah, from some foreign government, probably.
1: All right. Got it.
0: But
1: yeah.
0: Or for, yeah, some bad actor somewhere that has money.
1: Got it. So, some of you may have received, basically, iPhone users across 110 countries have received warnings from Apple, directly from Apple, and we'll tell you how to verify whether they're from Apple or not here in just a second. That they have warning individuals they've been specifically targeted by state-sponsored mercenary spyware attacks. And these high-confidence alerts indicate targeted digital surveillance rather than a widespread malware outbreak, which means that they are tracking your location, they're tracking activity on your phone. And you know, I heard a couple of stories, you know, like some soldiers in Ukrainian soldiers that had been targeted by it. If that gives you any clue as to who may be running the back end of that malware or spyware, and a couple tips on how to verify the alert. A lot of people have written it off as being a phishing scam or whatever. But let's see. So. To check the official status, if you sign in directly at the Apple account portal, which I believe is just iCloud.com, right?
0: Yeah,
1: Matt?
0: I went to Apple too.
1: Okay,
0: so I think both of them will.
1: And you'll log in using your Apple ID and password, and you will, as soon as you enter that information, you will be alerted as to whether or not you are one of the targeted individuals, according to their information, and. You need to watch for phishing. Real alerts from Apple never ask you to click on links, open files, install profiles, or share your password. And that's a good rule of thumb, just generally, whether you're looking at alerts from Apple or anybody, you should be very, very careful about clicking links, opening files, installing profiles. Installing profiles, a lot of people don't realize, you know, just what that's about. You're familiar with this, right, Matt?
0: Mm-hmm.
1: You know,
0: yeah, it's basically a user. It lives in, whichever.
1: It's kind of like a sub-user, right?
0: Yeah.
1: I mean, it's a user that gets installed, and that sub-user likes to look at ads and junk, right?
0: Yes, two things you didn't ask it to do.
1: Yeah, if you basically install a profile, just you know, so you guys know that, you know, what the terminology is here. If a website or some, you know, something prompts you to install a profile, just say no. You've already got a profile. You don't need any more. That's okay. And you will never be asked to share your password if it's a legitimate email from Apple, an alert from Apple. Legitimate notices appear as a banner on your device's lock screen. Inside your device settings, you may receive an email or on your account page, which we refer back to going to apple.com and logging in using your Apple ID and password or iCloud.com. So those are, that's your warning for the day. Like, there isn't enough to be afraid of out there. And that kind of took us in the direction of Apple is advising people to turn on what's called lockdown mode in your device privacy and security settings. And this will severely limit the high-risk attack potential. So are you turning yours on right now?
0: I was going to see, because Apple has a security advisory. I can't remember what they call it, but they have a little wizard you go through, and it says, hey, do you want to do this to improve your security? Do you want to do this to improve your security?
1: That's good stuff.
0: I'm trying to remember what it's what that's called. Let's see. Let's see if it's under privacy and security. Let me see if I can find it. Well, Lily finds a little bit more.
1: Well, yeah. So, this caused us because I realized that I know very little about lockdown mode, generally I steer away from things that might block content that I'm want coming in on my phone. But let's see. So the Apple debuted its lockdown mode for people at particular risk of being targeted by mercenary spyware. There's that term again. The feature is essentially a set of configurations for iOS, that's going to be your phones and iPads, and macOS that limit or block niceties like link previews in messages and shared albums and photos. Lockdown mode also restricts your device's ability to accept unsolicited communications like FaceTime calls from phone numbers and accounts you've never called before. And this year in iOS 17, Apple added additional improvements, meaning more safety-focused limitations. And they don't go into exactly what those are. However, it sounds to me like fairly safe thing to turn on. And you can always turn it off. I mean, if there's something you're trying to do that it's not allowing you to do, then you can, turn it off and, do an A-B on it, as they say.
0: Yeah.
1: So, did you find anything?
0: I'm trying to find
1: security
0: the little
1: wizard.
0: I'm trying to find it, but I think they had called it. Let me see.
1: It's all good. They recommend that you, enable lockdown mode, that you can get expert help by contacting the 24/7 Digital Security Emergency Assistant Helpline via Access Now on your phone or Mac for tailored forensic advice. They recommend that you update your software so you're running the latest iOS version or macOS version that your machine can run. And so there you go. That's kind of an unusual article. We don't usually see something like that. People in 110 countries receiving unsolicited reach out from Apple.
0: From the manufacturer.
1: Because
0: for the last 20 years, we've basically said, nope, it's not real. Nope, it's not real. Oh, well, now it's, now it's real.
1: Now it's real.
0: Yes.
1: So, so that's something to put on your radar, all you Apple users out there. And I guess this is like one day out of a year that you can celebrate. All you PC users can celebrate the fact that you don't have an Apple. So, because PCs generally tend to be far more vulnerable to this type of stuff. And so that is one article that we're following today. And I'd be interested to I'm going to, when I get a couple minutes.
0: They call it safety check.
1: Safety check, okay.
0: Yeah, so if you go into your settings and you find a safety check, it'll kind of go through and kind of give you prompts and ask you what you want to do.
1: Okay, that sounds like really good advice. So, what else is going on out there? I had a couple other articles.
0: I'm trying to think of what I had one last week. I was just like, oh, I need to talk about it, but now it's not here.
1: Got it. Well, I had a favored listener send me a little article that I thought was kind of fun, and it really kind of puts everything in context. And so I'm just going to read this little missive that came off of the internet. There's a strange thing happening with convenience, in quotes. Technology was supposed to remove friction from everyday life. Instead, sometimes it feels like we've just replaced simple transactions with a dozen tiny obligations. See if this sounds familiar. Download the app, create the account, verify your email, accept the cookies, join the rewards program, give us your phone number. All because you wanted to park for 45 minutes or order a cheeseburger. Right?
0: Right. Yeah, I have so many apps on my phone now that they, you know, the ones I don't use often, it's like, oh, I need this app. And it's like, well, it has a little cloud thing with the download. It's like, oh, let me re-download the app and then fire it up. It's like, they're all doing the same thing. They're all good doing basically web browsers.
1: You know what's pathetic is I found myself at Home Depot down in Grand Junction, and I couldn't find what I was looking for, and I couldn't find a guy in an orange vest either. So I downloaded the Home Depot app just so I could find out what row and bay the item I was looking for was in.
0: I do that all the time. I use City Market at Lowe's and the rest.
1: Yeah.
0: Ace, whichever one will get you. It's just like, oh, aisle 7. There you go. Done.
1: Exactly. All right.
0: Although I wish they do the – because if you look on the floor, a lot of places, each aisle has like a section list. So like –
1: Oh, okay.
0: It's like if you look
1: I did not notice this. Yeah.
0: So, like Lowe's, it's really clear, but some of the other ones, it'll tell you like which stall it's in, so you can be like, it's three quarters of the way down on the left.
1: Got it. They call that a bay. Those like the each set of shelves is a bay.
0: Yep.
1: So, so the writer of this article says, "I'm not anti-technology. Some of this stuff genuinely makes life easier, but somewhere along the line, businesses realized the customer wasn't just something who might buy something." A customer was an email address, a phone number, a location, a purchasing history, a future marketing opportunity. And I think that's why something as simple as handing somebody $20 and walking away almost feels refreshing now. Convenience should make life simpler. If I have to download an app, remember another password, and agree to 6 pages of terms just to give you money, .. And I'm not sure we're using that word correctly anymore. What modern convenience would you happily send back to 2010? That's a rhetorical question. So anyway, I thought that was kind of really, you know, you don't really realize as you're going through the steps, you know, of the, you know, give me your email address, confirm,
0: right?
1: Accept cookies, all that.
0: It's all my, I have a trash email account just for all this junk.
1: Uh-huh. Got it.
0: So it's like, you don't have my real email address. You have my trash one that... has all my, you know, I'm sure all the shopping stuff is being correlated, but
1: sure.
0: But it's like some of my shopping stuff is not part of that.
1: You know what's really pathetic? I had one of those, and I had it for years, and now I have been locked out of it. I tried the wrong password too many times.
0: Oh man!
1: And Yahoo said, You cannot use this account anymore. You will never be able to use this account anymore. It's like it wasn't a do this to recover your account. I'd never seen a message like that, even for a customer.
0: I've only had one account that happened to. There's like, it's done.
1: Yeah.
0: I was like.
1: Yeah. So those of you who are trying to send email to technophile at yahoo.com, it's not coming through anymore. So, which was actually kind of funny because there's a gentleman out in California who has that same email address except at gmail.com, and somebody at several of the places, like his daughter's school, I started receiving progress reports for his daughter. And we've become pretty good friends. You know, we know each other on a first name basis now, except that now I'm no longer a member of the, I'm not no longer in the fold. I'm no longer a technophile anymore, you know? So, once again, 970-963-2976. The name of the show is Geek Speak, and we are not fooling around about that. So
0: I saw a couple of Linux birthdays. Debian has turned 33.
1: Wow.
0: And what was it? Gzip. Let's see. Where did that one go? I saw, Tar is 47 years old, and Gzip is like 32 years old.
1: Wow.
0: Like that.
1: I thought Tar was like millions of years old. Did the dinosaurs die in tar pits? No, I think we got a call coming in. Look at that. Somebody who couldn't stand the babble any longer.
0: So. You're on with the geeks.
2: babble. Hey, geeks. I have a question. I got about a 10-year-old iMac. and I can't seem to update any of the Safari Chrome browser software any further. And I'm wondering if there's any way around not buying a new computer.
1: I'm sorry to give you a very glib short answer, but no.
2: Really?
1: Yeah. Actually, I'll bounce this over to Matt. You know, well, actually, I'll pull back and say that there are some browsers, alternate browsers out there, and Matt probably knows the name of them, but I don't.
0: So, one option, you can see if the current version of Firefox is still supported, or if current version of Foam, Chrome is still
1: Foam. A phone browser?
0: So
2: nice. Neither of those are.
0: Okay. So you want to look for something called... So you want to figure out what version of the operating system you have on there, and then you want to find... you want to look up Firefox ESR. Stands for... Yeah,
1: Extended Service Release.
0: Yep, Extended Service Release. And find the newest version of that that will run on your computer, and it'll be supported for several more years probably, because they are usually supported for 5 to 8 years.
2: Excellent.
1: Yeah,
2: because my computer's running great. It's just that it shut me down a lot with all my browsing.
1: You know, there are an incredible number of those iMacs of that particular vintage that are just, they're just solid as a rock, man. They're just, except for this darn outdated software.
0: Yeah, because
1: baloney. So
2: yeah.
0: The other option is to switch to a Linux distribution on it and go that route.
1: Uh-huh.
0: So, but the ESR will get you down.
2: I would hire you.
0: Go ahead.
2: Is that something I'd hire you guys to do?
1: You'd have to hire somebody with tape on their glasses to come over and do that for you, for sure. And
2: gotcha.
0: But the Firefox ESR should get you a little further down the road.
2: Okay, and so where do I go to find that? Just look it up.
1: Google it? If you just Google Firefox, Firefox ESR, or Mozilla Firefox ESR,
0: and then there's one other. You'll have to figure out what version of Mac OS X you have, and what the newest version. See if the newest version works. Otherwise, they have the other. They'll have like two or three supported versions older, and you may have to choose one of those. It just depends on exactly where your computer is and where they are right now. So that's all. That's a moving target, and that's just part of it. So you may have to. You may be able to get the newest. You may have to try the second newest, and it should still be getting security updates.
1: Yeah.
2: Excellent. So then I'll just like never click on Safari ever. Just open everything in Firefox. I could set my home page to that and everything.
1: Exactly. We would have told you that 5 years ago anyway, but I'm just kidding. But
2: all right.
1: One quick note before you go, and that is you need to like put on your critical thinking glasses because just to make sure, you know, wherever you are going to download something from, make sure that it has a .org extension, because you know these things are going to come from nonprofit or from places that are not commercially motivated, and therefore you're not going to get like a whole clown car full of malware on your computer.
0: Yeah,
2: okay.
0: So it'll be firefox.com. /ENUS/browser/enterprise. But it was the first thing that came up when I searched for it.
1: Yep.
0: So you may have to dig a little deeper, but put on your critical thinking cap if you have to get like the second oldest version.
2: Okay. I think I could handle that.
1: All right. Good deal. Well, thanks for the call, man. Have a great one.
2: Yeah. Love the show. Thank you.
1: Thank you. Take care.
2: All right. Bye-bye.
0: I guess that's one of those. It's like there's millions of computers. There's a bunch of 10-year-old plus year old Macs that are still serviceable for browsing and doing normal things.
1: Yeah.
0: And then there's a bunch of things that don't have TPS. What is it?
1: The
0: trusted port. TPM.
1: Yeah, TPM, trusted platform module. Yes. Yeah.
0: So, because there's a bunch of old computers that are decent computers, but they don't have the second version of that chip, and Microsoft has said adios. So.
1: Yeah. Exactly. Yeah. I've got a 2015 27-inch iMac sitting in the shop, and it just kills me because those are gorgeous computers. I mean, it's a nice big 27-inch Retina screen. And you get on it, and every other place you go, it's like, we can't display this page, or you need to update this, or you're out of updates, and so. Anyway, Yeah. We got a few minutes left. 970-963-2976. That was a great question. And, you know, a lot of people are dealing with that particular issue.
0: Yep.
1: And so it's a sad thing. You know, something else that has come across my radar lately that I think we should let people know is that there has been a real glut of seemingly great deals on Windows 11 computers on Amazon and eBay. And I don't know if you've crossed paths with this or not, but there are a number of chop shops out there that are just kind of taking and throwing parts together until they come up with something that will boot. and then the main component, the motherboard of the computer that they have just Frankensteined, is not Windows 11 compatible. And so, but what they do is there's a hack that where you can get basically, you can get Windows 11 to load onto a Windows 10 compatible motherboard, and it will run just great until the next Windows update comes along. And then the computer's just a doorstop, you know, at that point. Or you have to go through a lot of mishigas to get it back up and going. So have you come across any of those?
0: No, when I search for things, I'm still looking for a very particular model. I'm looking for the very particular thing, and if it's, you know, I read the description very closely, and it's like, you know, and then I check to see if the, you know, parts look like they're OEM parts, and if they're not OEM parts, I'm going to call them and be like, this is an OEM.
1: Yeah. So. Well, you know, the place I got burned is because I generally would just offhandedly throw it out there and just say, you know, people would say, what specifications am I looking for? I'd say i5, i7, or i9, processor chip. 512 gigabyte hard drive. This is like just a standard use computer, you know,
0: right.
1: 8 to 16 gigs of RAM. You know, I would just offhandedly throw those specifications out there. And then just in the last month, I've had two customers get a hold of these things, and they're just absolute, just crap in a box. Pardon the slur, you know? And, yeah. So, for those of you who are out there shopping, you know, I would say that, you know, like in Amazon, for instance, there are, manufacturer, based stores, you know, like if you're shopping for an Asus computer, you know, it's at the Asus Amazon store,
0: you
1: know, make sure you're buying from places like that. If they, you know, are a third party or like a individual Amazon seller, be very, very careful. Because it's and the return process is torture. They do not answer their emails. They, you know, I think one of them they were successfully able to get back after 2 weeks of fooling around. One of them, they're still waiting.
0: Yeah.
1: So it is. It's a full blown scam.
0: I think that's why I'll stick with Amazon and read stick with eBay and read the description carefully.
1: Yeah,
0: because then you just go, this isn't what I ordered. And
1: yeah,
0: eBay just goes, it's now the seller's problem.
1: Yeah, you know, that's a great delineation. I never really thought about that, but you're right. I mean, the return process in Amazon is very dependent on the responsiveness of the whatever the sub Amazon store is, and if those people want to ghost you, they can. You know, you know, eventually they'll get their, you know, Amazon store pulled, and then they'll just pop up with a different email address and a new name, and proceed doing exactly what they're doing. So. Yeah. So, so if any of you are out there shopping for a good deal on a PC, keep all that in mind. And, you know, just be very critical of, you know, look at the reviews of the web store, you know, and, don't just look at the number, look at the breakdown, you know, because, you know, 3,300 reviews is 3,300 reviews. And if 2,900 of them are bad. So yeah, you got to drill down and look a little bit deeper. So anyway,
0: that's just, go ahead there. So
1: yeah, we're getting close. So, but let's see. Do not go out and gamble on predictions markets. right?
0: Oh boy, yeah,
1: yeah. I mean, the upcoming election's getting ready to turn into a full blown casino experience.
0: Did you hear about the PBS 9 that was working with a vendor to do storage, and the vendor went out of business, and then they sued the actual storage, the upstream storage vendor. So the judge has put together a framework to recover that 50 terabytes of 70 years of archival footage for them.
1: Really?
0: Yes.
1: And what's the outlook? Are they thinking it's gonna happen? Or is it gonna come through?
0: I'm assuming that the upstream storage provider mm-hmm. probably has mm-hmm. legal holds and, you know, went, oh, yeah. we need to put a legal hold on this, and just sitting there going, mm-hmm. okay, let's figure it out. So hopefully they can get that all together.
1: Well, that's a really good argument for, you know, not getting into some sort of a cloud arrangement with a like off-brand, you know, type of company. You know, as much as I hate, you know, supporting the big corps. I mean, that's one instance where you need some
0: security. Well, you need to be doing 3-2-1 backup. Yeah. Three copies, two different mediums, one different, you know, in different locations. Mm-hmm. So. Yeah.
1: Exactly.
0: Then you just go, oh, our storage vendor went away. Oh, well, we have another one.
1: Yeah. Yeah.
0: So
1: exactly.
0: I'm still
1: grieving the loss of Bulldog Backup. Man, that was the best thing that ever happened to me for a long time.
0: There you go.
1: But they did just disappear.
0: Uh-huh. I mean,
1: it was just like, yeah, service not here anymore.
0: We're done.
1: Like, boom. So anyway, you know what that music means.
0: Yep, you've been listening to Geek Speak on KDNK. I'm your host, Matt McBrayer, in studio with Louie the Computer Guy.
1: Hey, thanks a lot, Matt.
0: You're welcome. And we'll be back on September 7th.
1: Wow.
0: A little while.
1: In the meantime, don't touch your knob.

0: kind of music comes to mind when you think of college-aged musicians hanging around a coffee house? Probably some acoustic folk, maybe some bongo-based world music. How about classical cantatas? You're on the Soundbeat. That's Bach you're listening to. The piece composed when he was the head of the Collegium Musicum of Leipzig, Germany. They were groups of amateur and professional musicians who would gather regularly in public locales, a bit like an upscale open mic night. The Leipzig group met at Café Zimmermann, a café house, as they say. Fitting then that this piece, some of Bach's lighter fare, was called the Coffee Cantata. Protagonist Lieschen refuses her father's requests to quit drinking coffee, calling it more delicious than 1,000 kisses and sweeter than Muscatel wine. But when her father refuses to allow her to marry, she relents. Though she would have a rider in any future marriage contract. She must be allowed at least 3 cups a day. Which sounds like an okay agreement for any marriage. Soundbeat is produced at the Belfer Audio Archive, Syracuse University Libraries. I'm Brett Barry.
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0: don't want his tragic and untimely death to be a notice to other Black academicians.
1: Jason Arday was the youngest ever Black professor at Cambridge. Before his death, he faced intense scrutiny.
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1: I'm Juana Summers.
2: And I'm Mary Louise Kelly. This hour, a Palestinian-American man's home in the occupied West Bank has been under siege by Israeli settlers for days.
3: They claim that they are conducting a military campaign in order to evict the settlers. Actually, they are choking us.
1: Also, Matthew McConaughey's new movie used more than a million real bees in the production.
2: We go behind the scenes with one of the beekeepers.
4: The director did not want any of the cast to wear bee suits at all. No gloves, no suits, no veils.
1: First News.
5: Live from NPR News in Washington, I'm Ryland Barton. The 60-day ceasefire with Iran has ended with no indication the conflict is any closer to a settlement. And NPR's Tamara Keith reports President Trump is scolding an ally that had been trying to help.
6: The nation of Oman, a U.S. ally, which like Iran, borders the Strait of Hormuz, has been trying to mediate negotiations to end the war and reopen the strait to shipping traffic. But in a phone interview with a Fox News correspondent, Trump said the U.S. would bomb the expletive out of Oman if they get in the way. He was asked about it later in the Oval Office.
7: Would you say you're out of patience with Oman as strategic?
8: No, I don't think they behave very well, but we'd handle them very soon.
6: The U.S. and Oman have been allies for decades. Trump's threat comes as the war he has called an excursion is well into its sixth month with no clear end in sight. Tamara Keith, NPR News, the White House.
5: President Trump surprised another ally yesterday when he ordered an annual U.S. military exercises with South Korea to be scaled back. He cited his good relationship with North Korean leader Kim Jong-un and said South Korea declined to help with the Iran war. The investigation into the death of Mississippi teen Nolan Wells continues. Elise Gregg of the Gulf States Newsroom and Mississippi Public Broadcasting reports the NAACP is joining attorneys for the family.
9: It's been over a month since the 18-year-old was found dead on Horn Island. Now the NAACP says it's joining the family's attorneys to push for transparency in the investigation. NAACP President Derek Johnson says they don't want to assume the results of the investigation, but have serious concerns about how local investigators are handling the case, especially with questions about whether there are racial elements to Wells' death.
10: We are simply saying transparency, an aggressive investigation to get answers can help the state move beyond its past perceptions and really stand up to a current reality.
9: Key pieces of information, like cause of death, still haven't been publicly released. For NPR News, I'm Elise Gregg in Jackson, Mississippi.
5: Amazon has changed its terms of service to give it more protection against class action lawsuits. NPR's Alina Selyuk reports.
11: Amazon says anyone who uses its service is now automatically bound by its new legal clauses. They're aimed at preventing customers from filing class action lawsuits. They also require any grievances against the company be resolved privately through arbitration rather than in front of a judge or a jury. People can still file in small claims court. A note that Amazon is among NPR's financial supporters. Amazon previously removed this kind of arbitration clause about 5 years ago after facing tens of thousands of claims over allegations the company's smart speaker recorded without permission. Amazon's new terms have a way to handle a potential repeat by settling any waves of similar claims in batches. Alina Selyuk, NPR News.
5: This is NPR. A court in Russia has convicted an opposition politician for speaking out against the war in Ukraine and sentenced him to more than 11 years in prison. The verdict against Lev Schlossberg comes ahead of next month's parliamentary election. He was charged with spreading false information about the military. The home to SpaceX's launch site in Starbase, Texas, is looking to annex more than 7,000 acres. Reynaldo Leanos Jr. reports local landowners are concerned.
12: It's a scorching August afternoon in South Texas, and Becca Hinojosa, the co-founder of the South Texas Environmental Justice Network, blasts the AC in her car.
13: This road is always under construction. SpaceX is rapidly colonizing and changing the entire landscape.
12: Currently, the mayor and one of the two city commissioners work for SpaceX. The mayor didn't respond to several requests for an interview. In 2024, the Environmental Protection Agency found that SpaceX had violated the Clean Water Act after tens of thousands of gallons of industrial wastewater were discharged into surrounding areas. And Hinojosa says that kind of damage could come with more rocket launches. For NPR News, I'm Reynaldo Leaños Jr. reporting in nearby Starbase, Texas.
5: SpaceX did not respond to questions about its environmental impact. Authorities have lifted a U.S. security alert that halted avocado exports from Michoacán, Mexico's main avocado-producing state. The alert left around 200,000 workers in limbo while the military set up security measures. Now orchards and packing plants are back in operation. It's NPR.
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1: This is All Things Considered from NPR News. I'm Mary Louise Kelly.
2: And I'm Juana Summers. Students, colleagues, and supporters of the British sociologist Jason Arday have been holding vigils in recent days to remember the late academic. Arday was found dead in London on Friday. Authorities have not released an official cause of death. In 2023, Arday became the youngest black professor at Cambridge University, assuming a job as a professor of sociology of education. But he resigned earlier this month following allegations of plagiarism, he wrote in a statement. The relentless accusations, speculation, and public commentary have taken a profound toll on me and on those I love. Professor Sean Harper has written about the intense media scrutiny of Arday, as well as how the scholar's death has reverberated in black academic circles. He's a professor of public policy, education, and business at the University of Southern California. Welcome.
3: Thanks for having me.
2: So, to start, you write in your piece that you did not know Arday or his work, but your story for Inside Higher Ed, it's called The Fatal Familiar Takedown of Jason Arday. What was it about that story that's been so familiar for you?
3: Yeah, well, let me start by expressing my sincerest condolences to Jason's family and those who actually knew and loved him. As I indicated in the piece, I did not know him either by name or reputation until a few weeks ago when my inboxes were just flooded with links to news stories and social media posts about his alleged plagiarism. And, you know, that was really familiar to me in a really disgusting way. What I mean by that is so many journalists and people in the court of global public opinion had immediately jumped to the presumption of guilt. And they were just piling on and piling on and piling on to Professor Arday. And that part was so familiar to me because I've experienced it myself, but I've also seen so many other black male academicians be treated that way.
2: You learned of Arday's death from a faculty friend, a younger colleague you call another extraordinarily accomplished black male scholar. I wonder, can you tell me a little bit about the conversation, the interaction you two had following his passing?
3: Yeah, so I have been following the story for days. It was, in fact, another black male academic who sent me the link to the announcement about Professor Arday's death. And, you know, honestly, in that moment, I began to mourn a person that I didn't know. But I also began in that exchange with my colleague to engage in a form of collective mourning. You know, mourning not just Jason Arday, but also mourning other black men who have been dragged in the same way, but also men like my colleague whose present and future are so inspiringly bright. You know, this is a person who is so gifted. And, you know, in the moment, it made me worry about him and about, you know, generations of other black male academicians who will come after us, who will endure this same kind of scrutiny and undeserved dragging in the courts of both academic and public opinion.
2: Do you fear at all that it might have a chilling effect on black people who are considering entering academia, who might not see it as a space for them, who might not see it as a place that's safe for them?
3: I hope not. We need more black scholars to diversify colleges and universities here in the U.S. and around the globe, for sure. Let me also say, part of the work that I do with corporations and other organizations entails doing assessments of the workplace racial climate. I hear time and time and time again from black women professionals as well as their black male counterparts that the punishment inequities are real, and that they have devastating effects on their mental health, their professional reputations, and their advancement. So what I'm ultimately saying here is that the tragedy of Jason Arday in the context of higher education also happens in journalism and media organizations, in federal and state government workspaces, corporations, professional sports teams and leagues, and elsewhere where Black people help to make those organizations diverse.
2: There has just been so much discourse around this situation about where accountability lies. What responsibility do you think the educational and academic systems around Jason Arday have here?
3: Yeah, look, I want to be really clear. We still do not yet know the cause of Jason Arday's death. I do think that we have multiple responsibilities here in education. One is to insist on due process and rigorous investigations. We also have a responsibility to teach students at all levels what plagiarism is, how it shows up. You know, part of that is on us.
2: Sean, I want to put a question to you that you raise in your piece. It's this one. How can the academic community better support scholars who might someday find themselves in a position similar to the one that Jason Arday found himself in?
3: Yeah, I think, first off, people got to stop gossiping. How can we not rush to judgment before an outcome of an investigation is rendered, even if the outcome of that investigation confirms wrongdoing? How do we help that person envision what redemption could look like? We should ask that person what support she, he, or they need from the larger community. My sense is that far too few people did that in this tragedy concerning Jason Arday's takedown.
2: Sean Harper is a professor at the University of Southern California. His piece for Inside Higher Ed is called The Fatal Familiar Takedown of Jason Arday. Sean, thank you.
3: Thank you so much.
1: Florida leads the nation in ICE cooperation agreements with local police. These agreements give local law enforcement the power to enforce certain federal immigration laws. And in one Florida county, trust is wearing thin among immigrants who fear being deported. NPR's Jacqueline Diaz visited Walton County, Florida, to learn more.
4: On a muggy day in mid-July, 36-year-old Alfonso is getting ready for another afternoon under the hot sun. He's pulling tools from the back of his boss's truck. He's preparing to lay lumber to frame the first of three houses being built on a grassy lot in Dufuniak Springs, Florida. Alfonso requested NPR use only his first name because he's undocumented. He's been in the country for 4 years. He says he wants to keep working here, but he's scared. Here in Walton County, local law enforcement has partnered with ICE. Last year, the sheriff's office signed what's known as a 287G agreement. It allows police to arrest undocumented immigrants, among other things. Since then, Alfonso changed his routine. He doesn't go to church or the beach, which used to be his favorite places to go. His 22-year-old undocumented cousin, Ronaldo, is also working on this construction site. He's lived here for 7 years. Ronaldo also asked NPR to use just his first name out of fear of being deported. This country feels like jail, he says. The Trump administration has made the 287G program a key part of its mass deportation effort. Walton County Sheriff Michael Adkinson says he's on board, but his priority is not on immigration enforcement.
5: We're not doing immigration sweeps because, quite frankly, we have day jobs here. We have other things that are critically important to the local people here that they expect to be done.
4: But he is clear. If someone commits a crime and they are undocumented, his office will bring those people in and will inform ICE. County Commissioner Danny Glidewell says residents back the sheriff's cooperation with ICE. Voters in this area are overwhelmingly Republican. So he says,
6: most people want immigration enforced. If you ask them, do they want illegal immigrants? They'll tell you no.
4: But Walton County is growing and has a housing shortage, Glidewell says, and industries like construction and tourism rely on undocumented workers. A few miles away from his office is the Dufuniak Springs Library. It's Florida's oldest library, built in 1887. The library's branch manager, Barbara Hughes, says she's aware of the 287G program, and she's seen more immigrants coming into the library.
7: We've seen an influx of notary services being needed by the immigrant community for character references for their immigration paperwork.
4: The library has also been handing out Spanish and English Know Your Rights cards, which have been popular. They include steps on what to do if ICE comes knocking or stops you on the road. Back at the construction site in Dufuniak Springs, Ronaldo says he feels stuck. At the end of the day, we are not free here, he says. He thinks about returning home, but opportunities are limited there. Ronaldo says it's out of his hands, and if he gets deported, it's God's will. But he says he still has goals here. He's saving money to one day buy a house in Central America. Jacqueline Diaz, NPR News in Walton County, Florida.
1: And that story was co-reported and produced by NPR's Marisa Pinalosa.
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coming up in just a bit here at 6 o'clock on KDNK. Stick around for that. 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Learn more at pitcolib.org. Colorado Parks and Wildlife is giving free admission to all Colorado State Parks for active duty military, veterans, and National Guard members during the month of August. Qualifying military members can pick up their free military parks pass, valid for the month of August, at any Colorado State Park or CPW office by showing proof of military service. That proof would include an active, retired, or veteran military identification card, a current Colorado driver's license or a state-issued identification card with veteran printed on it, or a VA medical card. Passes are available for the military service member only, not spouses or dependents. The time is 5:20. Local and regional news coming up in about 15 minutes.

0: 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I'm Mary Louise Kelly.
1: And I'm Juana Summers. UNICEF delivered food, water, and medicine over the weekend to a Palestinian family who's been under siege in their home in the occupied West Bank. Extremist Israeli settlers attacked the home for days, and the Israeli military has now sealed off the area. NPR's Frank Langfitt has the latest on this bizarre standoff, which has made headlines around the world because the home's owner is Palestinian-American.
2: I'm looking out at the house. It's on a hillside surrounded by olive trees. It's a very nice, modern house, 4,000 square feet. Settlers have been trying to basically take it over for more than a week, throwing rocks, cutting off electricity and water. I just saw two buses full of soldiers come up the road to the house. And Kusai Aburidi, who lives inside, he can't get out.
3: The situation is catastrophic here in this household where I'm living with my neighbor and his family and his children. Neither him nor I are able to conduct our normal works, so we are not working at all. Secondly, the children are in panic, are afraid.
4: Aburidi is speaking to me by phone and NPR producer Nuha Musla. He says the army has run the settlers off at times, but failed to detain them. Aburidi says this is all political theater.
3: They claim that they are conducting a military campaign in order to evict the settlers. Actually, they are choking us. For 4 days they have been here, and they have not worked on getting rid of the settlers.
4: The Israeli military said it had sent a battalion to the area and that water was restored. The settlers insist that the land is theirs because God gave it to the Jews in the Bible. Aburidi sees it differently.
3: These are thieves. They want to take my 3 million shekel house and live in it for free.
4: 3 million Israeli shekels is about $1 million. Last week, Ofir Falk, foreign policy advisor to Israeli Prime Minister Benjamin Netanyahu, issued a statement on the siege. Quote, Israel doesn't accept vigilantes in any form. We're investing a lot of effort to curb such sporadic incidents.
5: I support annexation of the West Bank, and I know that they are causing a lot of damage to my cause.
4: This is Ari Eldad. He's a former member of the Israeli parliament who lives in the West Bank. He wants to make it an official part of Israel, but he doesn't like the kinds of settlers who've been attacking Aburidi's home. Eldad says they're part of a larger group, grabbing land and spreading fear.
5: Maybe 300-400 youngsters, the fringe, those who were expelled from schools. I think even though they are mostly recognized as religious, I think they have no God.
6: What do you mean by that?
5: I mean, nobody can tell them what to do. They live in the hills among themselves. A lot of them do not recognize the authority of the State of Israel.
4: Eldad says the Israeli government doesn't crack down because some of the government's far-right supporters back these young people. Michael Milstein runs the Palestinian Studies Forum at Tel Aviv University. He says the attack

0: in Kusra and the lack of consequences for the settlers fits with a broader government strategy to accumulate land claimed by Palestinians for a future state.
1: It's not a coincidence. It's quite clear for many people in Israel. This is actually the policy of the government.
0: Hani Odeh is the former mayor of Kusra. He says the government's goal is clear.
2: They want us to go to Jordan. They consider Jordan as the Palestinian homeland.
0: The siege in Kusra is not unique. A couple of miles away, Mahmoud Tabassi tells me how settlers blockaded his two family homes for 23 days.
2: They started throwing stones day and night on the walls, on the windows, on the doors, just to disturb us.
0: The settlers took control of his homes, only to be kicked out by the military, who are still there. You can see them walking the rooftops of Tabassi's homes on a live feed that plays on a TV in his father's kitchen. I asked him,
3: why is the army allowed to live in your house?
2: Because I'm weak and he's strong.
0: Back in Kusra, Abu Ridi sent NPR videos of the settlers chatting with soldiers, driving past his house on ATVs. One appeared to make an obscene gesture. Abu Ridi says he's concerned that when the media moves on, the military will pull out and the settlers will return. Frank Langford, NPR News, Kusra, in the occupied West Bank.
4: A new Matthew McConaughey movie opened in theaters last week. The Rivals of Amziah King follows a beekeeper trying to fight threats to a small-town honey business. More than a million real bees were used in the production. Lauren Linehan with member station WBHM got a behind-the-scenes look with one of the Alabama beekeepers who helped train the cast and crew.
5: Matthew McConaughey holds a queen bee between two fingers.
6: Every queen to survive, always from birth. Without her, I won't survive.
5: In this scene, the bees begin to swarm around him. They eventually cover his entire hand, looking like a huge swollen oven mitt.
6: That's why wherever she goes, the whole community swarms to her. To protect her.
5: None of that uses special effects. Just 12,000 wing co-stars on McConaughey's bare hand.
7: They wanted a promise that the bees are not going to sting.
5: The bees live here with Adam Hickman, a professional beekeeper. He owns Foxhound Bee Company in Irondale, Alabama. The entire film was shot in the state, so Hickman became the film's expert on working with real bees.
7: The director, Andrew Patterson, did not want any of the cast to wear bee suits at all. No gloves, no suits, no jackets, no veils, nothing.
5: Unlike a wasp or a hornet, Hickman says honeybees don't want to sting you because they'll die immediately. Bees will only sting when they feel threatened. So Foxhound Bee Company taught the actors how to have calm and confident body language when handling the hives.
7: At the very, very end, we got done with training. We took off our veils and we stepped maybe like 30 yards away. And one bee, just one bee, would not leave us alone and ended up stinging Matthew on his hairline. And it ended up swelling up half his face.
5: But by the time the movie wrapped, there were only 5 bee stings through the entire production. That's because Hickman works with Italian honeybees. They're known for their gentle demeanor. Another trick is using a smoker.
7: So when you open the hive, naturally they're going to like set off alarm pheromones. And if you put smoke in the air, it makes it harder for them to communicate with each other.
5: So they leave the beekeeper alone. But one of the most impressive tricks happens in the last scene of the movie with actress Angelina Looking Glass. A beekeeping beard. Here's how it works. The beekeepers put the queen in a tiny plastic cage hidden on Looking Glass. They also used a spray that released bee pheromones. Soon, the colony smelled the queen's pheromones and swarmed around her. The result? Looking Glass covered in 10,000 bees from head to toe. In The Rivals of Amziah King, the bees certainly stole the show. For NPR News, I'm Lauren Linehan in Irondale, Alabama.

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1: President Trump's Middle East special envoy, Jared Kushner, meets with Israeli Prime Minister Benjamin Netanyahu. The meeting comes as the U.S. is pushing a 15-point roadmap for Hamas to disarm and for Israel to withdraw from Gaza. We hear what progress was made on the stalled Gaza ceasefire tomorrow on Morning Edition from NPR News.

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The time is 5:30. We'll be bringing you news in just a few minutes, and you can also listen for the full weather report coming up right here on Katie and Kay after the news.

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1: Live from NPR News in Culver City, California, I'm Dwayne Brown. The deadline to establish peace talks between the U.S. and Iran expired today with no negotiations planned. Oil prices, yeah, they're up again as the dispute over the vital Strait of Hormuz shipping channel remains. NPR's Jane Arath has the latest.
2: The U.S. and Iran signed a memorandum of understanding in June that called for reaching a final agreement in 60 days. There have been mediation attempts by other countries, but no U.S.-Iranian negotiations since then. Iran says the U.S. isn't serious about negotiating. President Trump has threatened new sanctions against Iran over their restrictions on the Strait of Hormuz. While the June agreement called for the U.S. to begin removing its naval blockade and Iran to allow transit through the key waterway within 30 days, neither of those have happened either. The ceasefire was broken in July with attacks by both the U.S. and Iran. Jane Arath, NPR News, Amman.
1: In New York, the state murder trial of Luigi Mangione has been postponed indefinitely. He pleaded guilty last week to stalking and killing an insurance healthcare executive from member station WNYC. Samantha Max reports.
3: Mangione was scheduled to stand trial next month on state murder and weapons possession charges. The Manhattan District Attorney's Office accused him of killing UnitedHealthcare CEO Brian Thompson. But then Mangione pleaded guilty to stalking charges in a separate federal case last week. He admitted to following Thompson to New York City and killing him. Now, Mangione's defense team is asking a state judge to throw out the remaining charges. They say it would violate his rights to keep prosecuting the case after he pleaded guilty. The Manhattan DA's office says it will fight that request.
1: You are listening to NPR News. For 10 years, young women in Washington, D.C. have found affordable housing in a unique way, living with nuns. Now the community is closing, as we hear from NPR's Windsor Johnston.
4: Current and former residents filled the Ann Montgomery House for one last celebration. Sister Diane Roach helped create the community, and tonight she'll lock the doors for the last time.
5: I'm 76, and something inside me just said this is it.
4: The Society of the Sacred Heart owns the house, allowing rooms to rent for about $500 a month. 23-year-old Abigail Bowman moved in when she began a fellowship.
6: The financial component was large, but I wouldn't have been able to live in the environment that D.C. was in with the work that I was doing if I didn't have that community aspect as well.
4: According to the rental platform Zumper, a one-bedroom apartment averages about $2,200 in D.C. Windsor Johnston, NPR News, Washington.
1: The consumer advocacy group Public Citizen says President Trump has appointed 57 officials worth at least $100 million during his second term. Those jobs include 17 ambassadors and at least 40 top senior White House officials. The group says that's four times the combined total of the last three presidents. George W. Bush and Joe Biden both had five members worth $100 million or more, while Obama had just three. This is NPR.
0: It's 5:34. This is KDNK's local and regional news. I'm Marilyn Gleason. The Rifle City Council recently approved a funding package that will keep the Raft to Hogback bus service operating into the future. With more on this story, here's KDNK's Mike Lemmer.
7: The Hogback has been servicing the communities of Newcastle, Silt, and Rifle since the early 2000s, busing over 100,000 riders annually into Glenwood Springs. However, recent funding cuts by RAFTA led Garfield County, as well as Silt and Rifle, to have to find new funding solutions. Rifle City Manager Patrick Waller says this led to the City Council approving a plan that doubles Rifle's Hogback contribution next year.
8: Basically, a resolution that would authorize, subject to budget considerations, increase of $40,000, which is a doubling of our contributions to RAFTA to support keeping the Hogback service open. And so that's what Rifle has moved forward with here.
7: This will bring Rifle's contribution to RAFTA for the Hogback service up to $80,000 in 2027. That amount will then rise to $100,000 for 2028 and then up to $130,000 in 2029. Waller says that this is still only a temporary solution, however.
8: I think it's a good temporary solution is where our council landed. You know, ultimately, when it's funded out of the general fund, it's always challenging. It's competing with a number of other priorities. But I think it was a good short-term solution to keep those buses running.
7: Waller says that now that this funding has been found for the next few years of Hogback service, it's time to start looking to the future for more permanent funding solutions.
8: So there's two processes that are going to be running. One, RAFTA has a master planning process, where I believe they're also looking into the Colorado River Valley as kind of what the future looks like there. And then there's also another grant that the Western Garfield County Northwest Council of Governments has applied for to look at possible transit solutions moving forward. So some planning analysis to see kind of what happens after the temporary solution here.
7: The final steps for the three-year temporary funding solution now move on to the Garfield County Board.
8: So they are looking at the funding proposal from their end. The resolution's been approved by City of Rifle, RAFTA, and Town of Silt, and then Garfield County will be voting on it later this month.
7: Silt's contributions to the Hogback service will be increasing over the next 3 years as well, although not to the same extent as Rifle. Of the approximately 100,000 riders that use the Hogback each year, around 75% of them come from Rifle. For KDNK News, I'm Mike Lemmer.
0: KDNK News will continue to monitor the ongoing transit funding issues taking place in the Roaring Fork and Colorado River valleys. Drought in the Colorado River Basin is breaking records, and water managers are looking to get more moisture into the environment wherever they can, even using things like cloud seeding. One company that takes a different approach to precipitation enhancement is hoping to expand their footprint in the western U.S. Rocky Mountain Community Radio's Caroline Yanez has more.
9: Rain Enhancement Technologies uses rays to ionize particles to create clouds that produce rain or snow, unlike traditional cloud seeding, which shoots silver iodide into the atmosphere. The company has two projects in the West, one targeting farmland in Weld County, Colorado, and another in the La Salle Mountains in Utah, southwest of Moab. Now, CEO Randy Seidel says they plan to install a third in the Yampa River Valley near Steamboat Springs as soon as October. He says they have the support of the Colorado Water Conservation Board, the Colorado River District, and the Upper Yampa Conservancy District, and it'll be grant-funded.
10: Working with the local water districts in terms of the tremendous needs that they have, and certainly a lot of the private entities in terms of ranchers, agriculture folks, golf and ski resorts were also very engaged.
9: According to Seidel, their site in Utah recorded a 20% increase in water stored in snowpack this winter compared to other areas in the La Salles, or close to 3 million gallons of water. Caroline Yanez, Rocky Mountain Community Radio.
0: The Gold Mountain Fire near Ouray has burned nearly 40,000 acres and is 87% contained. Evacuation zones have stepped down and residents are home. But the National Forest around the burn is still closed because the fire operation isn't over. It's just changed jobs. For Rocky Mountain Community Radio, KVNF's Brody Wilson takes us into the fire perimeter to learn about the work that is still taking place there.
11: The way that they've managed these incidents has changed a lot over the last, you know, several decades. But, you know, that long after the smoke column is gone, there's still a lot of work being done.
12: If you live in the Uncompahgre Valley, you've spent much of this summer watching smoke rise off the Cimarron country, where many of us camp and hunt and cut our Christmas trees. A lot of us call it our church, our cathedral. Last week, the KVNF news team rode up Owl Creek Pass, and we were among the first back in the fire area. And I expected a moonscape, but it isn't one. The burn is spotty. One hillside blacked, the next one green. Mostly, what I felt up there was relief. The voice you heard belongs to Brandon Hoagland, a lieutenant with South Metro Fire Rescue on the south side of Denver. This fire quit growing over the last couple of weeks, and yet the mountain is still full of people working. Brandon's assignment? A fire line his crews are here to erase.
11: It's about 1,000 feet of control line that was put in.
12: A bulldozer cut it during the fight. A strip wider than a two-lane road scraped down to bare dirt, so the fire starves when it gets there. And it worked. The fire stopped at this point. Then the line became a wound in the forest.
11: Smooth out or kind of roughen up where the bulldozer put in containment line, and then to pull the brush back over it to help control erosion.
12: At least two crews and at least two visits. One crew dug it. Another came back to put it away. And what put it away means isn't the operator's call. There's a specialist for that.
11: Yeah. The resource advisors, they usually have some kind of a background in biology or in environmental sciences. So they kind of help us decide what's going to be best for rehabbing the ground and keeping it from being a scar, minimizing the impact as much as possible.
12: Resource advisors write the spec for how the fire lines are to be restored. Then they check the work. The Incident Command Zone report this week said that advisors were out confirming repairs were finished, quote, in a satisfactory manner. This is what's changed over Hoagland's time working wildfires. Repair has stopped being an afterthought. The same promise of restoration extends to private ground. The field near the turn to drive back Owl Creek was where crews for this division staged every morning, and it belongs to a local rancher and was used under an agreement. The fire pays for its time on the land, and before it leaves, it regrades the torn-up road, reseeds the pasture, regravels the driveway.
11: You know, Ridgeway's been a great host to us and put up with a large presence here for a long time.
12: All of that work is to make the mountain and the forest whole again, but none of it makes the mountain safe. And safety is by far the top priority. We had to gear up in fireproof clothing and hard hats, and we weren't going anywhere near a flame. And our visit was highly coordinated within the chain of command.
13: Division Foxtrot, PIO Sweeney.
14: PIO Sweeney, Foxtrot, command, go ahead.
13: We're escorting two members of the media in my vehicle, a blue Ford Expedition, heading to Owl Creek Vista. Break.
14: I copy that. Thank you.
12: The man who drove us through the burn said it plainly.
13: Yeah, my name's Kevin Sweeney. I'm the information officer with the Complex Incident Management Team that's here right now on the Gold Mountain Fire. Yeah, and a recently burned area is a dangerous place. And there's a dangerous place for a number of reasons. Flash flooding, like we've seen over the past few days. Hazard trees, weakened trees from the soil being burned near the tree and then getting moisture. So the tree might look healthy, but its root system might be damaged.
12: Picture a tree full of green needles, but with charcoal roots. You probably can't see that from the road, but a specialist can, and there's an order to what gets cleared first.
13: So the land managers for this area, the Forest Service, will come in. They'll remove hazard trees near the road. So once that's safe to do, they'll reopen the road. But they won't get to all of the hazard trees for the whole forest. They'll focus on the roads, then they'll focus on trails.
12: We were about halfway up Owl Creek, and we stopped to look at a particularly burned section of forest, and I got out and started toward the edge of a burn for a photo, and Sweeney stopped me. The snag ahead was flagged, and the flagging spells out killer tree. He wouldn't walk under it either.
13: I don't want to walk up in there. I got kids. So it literally says killer tree.
12: So picture this fall. The gates open, and all of us head back up there to hunt and cut a Christmas tree and hike our favorite trail. But
13: on a windy day, if you're walking in areas where it's burned, look for those signs that maybe this isn't too safe and pay attention to that, you know, hair on the back of your neck, kind of feeling a little bit like maybe I should get out of here. Listen to that.
12: And if the road that you want to drive stays gated into this fall,
13: Forest Service might take their time in opening it up too. So respect that. Those closures aren't in place because we want to keep folks out of here. Well, they are in place because we want to keep folks out of here. It's not that we don't want them to enjoy their land. It's that there's some pretty serious hazards back here, and there's a reason that that area is closed.
12: That's where we are today. Evacuation zones are standing down and neighbors are starting to go home, but the forest above us is still closed because the work up there isn't finished.
11: The folks are still here working, even though there's not a lot of smoke in the air. So,
12: for KBNF News and Rocky Mountain Community Radio, I'm Brody Wilson.
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15: Time now for Immigrant Stories. In 1941, Don Vanderhoof was a middle schooler dreaming about playing high school football in Fort Collins one day. His brother Johnny had graduated and moved to California and was planning his career. But as Don describes here, all that changed for his brother Johnny, the family, and the nation one December day.
16: He had decided to become a vet, and he graduated from high school in 1939, and, well, the war came along. The Japanese bombed Pearl Harbor, and Johnny immediately joined the Navy Air Force and became a fighter pilot, and that changed our lives completely. And Johnny had a very successful career as a pilot, shot down several Japanese planes, but was shot down twice himself. He was hit by ground fire and was shot down and landed in Truk Bay and got out of the plane and was in a little one-man life raft for a day and a half. They had kept a plane circling over him for that day and a half during the daylight hours, and they knew exactly where he was. Well, this plane landed under fire of a Japanese boat, picked him up and got out of there. He said he was slightly injured, scrapes and bruises and one serious cut on the arm is all that he had. And he was recuperated for a couple of weeks on the carrier, on the Bunker Hill. His boss, though, said, "Hey, Vanderhoof, you want to take another shot at Truk?" And he said, "Absolutely." He got another airplane, flew back, strafing Truk, and he got hit with ground fire. Blew a hole. He said you could drive a car through in his right wing. But he managed to get back to the carrier. They told him to go off to a certain area and bail out, and they would pick him up. He had to crank the canopy back by hand because the system wasn't working. And when he did that, he went over the side of the plane. The canopy snapped shut on his parachute. He managed to reach up, pull the canopy, and he slid off the side of the plane, but the tail caught him and broke both his legs. He doesn't remember pulling the ripcord, landing, doesn't remember anything, but he lit in the water. He has no recollection of anything after the tail hit him, and a destroyer just happened to be chugging by and saw the parachute and went over and picked him up. He woke up in the sick bay of the destroyer, was transferred to the hospital ship. Hospital ship took him to Hawaii. And we did get a letter. He says, "I can't tell you how bad." He said, "I'm fine, but you'll have to, when I get home, Vandy, you're going to have," that's what they call my dad, "you're going to have to delay our fishing trips up onto because I'm not going to be hiking for a while," which told us something was wrong with his legs. So we knew he was alive.
15: That was Don Vanderhoof. Don says Johnny was eventually transferred to the Naval Hospital in Glenwood Springs, and the family moved close behind to be near him. Johnny fully recovered from his injuries and went on to serve the Western Slope for 20 years in the state legislature and 2 years as governor. You've been listening to Immigrant Stories.
0: 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Tell you a little bit about the weather. Temperatures are in the 90s through the Roaring Fork Valley down to Rifle right now. 78 in Aspen, 74 in Leadville. In the Roaring Fork Valley, it'll be partly sunny tomorrow, then sunny, high in the upper 80s to low 90s, lows in the 50s at night. There's a chance for afternoon showers starting tomorrow. And in from Glenwood to Rifle, that chance for showers continues through the week. Leadville has a similar weather pattern, somewhat better chance for rain, about 20%, highs in the 70s, lows in the 40s. Only Carbondale just has a chance for rain tomorrow night. It will be hot by Friday, up around 100 degrees.
17: Hayden Panettiere, star of TV shows Heroes and Nashville, has died at the age of 36. In a statement, her father said, "She was an incredible light and a force of nature who brought immeasurable love and joy to all who knew her and to the millions who watched her on screen." Her cause of death has not been shared publicly.
18: Panettiere began acting from a very young age, appearing in her first commercial at just 11 months old.
19: At play school, we know at home or away, babies like having their favorite toys with them.
20: I've been here before. So
17: at just 4 years old, she landed a role on the soap opera One Life to Live.
21: Where's Daddy's big girl? Where's Daddy's big girl? Mommy's going to be just fine, sweetheart.
20: How do you know?
21: Because I know your mommy is a very strong, determined woman.
20: What does that mean? It means
18: she was nine when she broke onto the big screen as the voice of Dot in A Bug's Life.
22: I'm never going to make a difference.
20: Me neither. I'm a royal ant and I can't even fly yet. I'm too little.
17: And Hayden Panettiere's true ascent to stardom came at age 11 when she starred opposite Denzel Washington in Remember the Titans.
20: That beer's getting better. I'll admit that. But you're still weak on the left side.
23: We're not weak on the left side. We just gotta work harder on the left side. That's all.
20: It's not the problem.
23: What is the problem?
20: I think it is, but it ain't. It's
23: your pass. Tell me what the problem. It's not. It's a run anyway. It's not a pass.
18: But as with many child stars, the high highs came with low lows. She shared stories of both in her memoir, This Is Me, A Reckoning, published earlier this year.
17: In an interview about her book, Panettiere told NPR's Sasha Pfeiffer that she felt she lost the chance to have a normal childhood.
24: I was trying to fit into two different worlds. One was a very adult world, which was the industry, and one was the world of being a normal kid, and struggled with both in different ways, but I desperately wanted to fit in. That's what I wanted more than anything.
18: Her struggles morphed and grew along with her career. Hollywood placed a lot of value on her ability to cry on camera, but it came at a cost.
24: When I was a child, it was easy for me to jump in and out of the characters, but as I got older, it was harder and harder, and I had to take more of a running start, and it was harder for me to pull myself out of those dark moments.
17: Marlo Stern is a chief correspondent for Variety and wrote an article titled "Hollywood Failed Hayden Panettiere," and our conversation does mention sexual assault. He joins me now. Welcome to All Things Considered.
25: Hello.
17: I just want to start by talking about Hayden Panettiere's career. What are some of the moments and roles that stand out for you?
25: Oh, wow. It's such a long career she's had, even though she passed away so young, unfortunately. But I think it's by virtue of the fact that she started so young. Mm-hmm. The first time she was on my radar was in Remember the Titans. Yeah. She's such a spunky, fun performer in that film and has amazing chemistry with Denzel Washington. She wrote very glowingly about her time on that film, calling it one of her favorite filmmaking experiences, and especially the closeness she developed with Denzel on set, you know, throwing the football around. It seemed like they got along pretty famously. And of course there was Heroes, the NBC show that ran for a number of years, the superhero series, which was kind of ahead of its time in a way as a big superhero show.
17: And as we mentioned, Panettiere had just released a memoir detailing her struggles in the spotlight. This is what she told NPR's Sasha Pfeiffer about that process.
24: It's made me stronger. It's opened some wounds, but I'm healing and I'm okay with my scars.
17: In reading that book, what were some of the most revealing details? What stood out to you?
25: It's interesting. I mean, you know, there are some high moments like the aforementioned time on Remember the Titans, but I think it's sort of the harrowing moments and her experiences within Hollywood that really stuck with me. It seemed like she had a pretty rough go of it from a very young age. When we talk about the various predatory men that entered her orbit repeatedly, you get the sense from reading the book that Hayden didn't really have the best support system mm-hmm. when it comes to protecting her from Hollywood's bad men, essentially. I'm reminded of an incident that she wrote about where at a party in Los Feliz, a very renowned Oscar-winning actor-filmmaker, exposed himself to her as she was trying to leave the party, which was very shocking for her. And also an incident aboard a yacht in the south of France where she was essentially almost forced in a way to sleep with a very famous British singer-songwriter. But thankfully, her senses kicked in and she realized something was wrong and got out of there before anything happened. And I should add that those incidents occurred when she was 18 and 19 years old. So she's, very young when these things occurred.
17: Reading those accounts, listening to you describe them, they are awful and heartbreaking and infuriating, but they're also so familiar. I can think of countless young women in Hollywood and in the entertainment business who have recounted similar treatment. What was the impact of Hayden Panettiere speaking so candidly about what it was like to come up and really grow up in a culture that in many ways was devastating and traumatic and painful for young women?
25: I think a lot of people felt seen by her memoir, because the reality of the situation is that these things happen to a lot of young girls and women, not just famous people in Hollywood. I think a surprising and shocking amount of young girls and women have had to deal with treatment like this over the years, whether it's sexual harassment from men or worse. And I think when people read memoirs like Hayden's, I think they feel a sense of recognition in a way that, it really can happen to anyone. It can happen to someone who's at the top of the Hollywood food chain, like Hayden was at the time of Heroes, or it can happen to a normal girl.
17: What lessons do you hope that Hollywood will take away from her experience, what she went through, and what she shared so openly?
25: I hope Hollywood takes some strong lessons from Hayden's story and what happened to her, and I would encourage everyone to read her memoir. It's quite eye-opening, but also refreshingly candid and well-written. And I hope people learn that, young girls and women in Hollywood need protecting. They need to feel safe, they need to feel secure, and they need to feel heard, because I think too many young girls and women in Hollywood aren't, and they're sort of fed to the wolves like Hayden was.
17: You ended your article with the same words that Panettiere ended her memoir with, and I'm wondering if I could ask you to read just that closing excerpt.
25: Sure. Radical acceptance has taught me to walk hand in hand with my triumphs and my tragedies, because they've made me who I am. And today, I really love that person. If there's anything I can offer you with this book, it's my hope that you do the same.
17: We have been speaking with Variety Chief Correspondent Marlo Stern, remembering Hayden Panettiere. Thank you so much.
25: Thank you.
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0: 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Coming up next, it's National Native News and the New Yorker Radio Hour. I hear tell Bernie's going to be on today, so stick around for that. Time is just sneaking up on 6 o'clock. Thanks for being a listener at Katie and Kay and a supporter.
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5: They are conservatives. They are progressives. They are moderates. There's something else going on. They're saying, what the hell are we doing? Why am I aiding these large corporations owned by the wealthiest people in the world who could care less about me? Let's stand up.
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6: This is National Native News. I'm Jill Freitas. A Native girls softball team made history this summer, winning a Babe Ruth Softball World Series championship during its first year competing in the tournament. Native Nations brought together Native athletes from different tribal communities to compete in Florence, Alabama. But founder and former Major League Baseball player DJ Carrasco says their success wasn't only about what happened on the field. They were also battling the summer heat. Temperatures hovered in the 90s, with high humidity making conditions even tougher. But inside the Native Nations dugout, there was something you might not normally associate with championship softball. Watermelon, grapes, oranges, and pickles. And a team favorite, frozen pickle juice or pickle pops. Autumn Lopez is a holistic nutritional therapy practitioner and co-founder of Native Nations.
7: So with these girls is we feed them from the moment they start swinging the bat, warming up through the entire game. And at first it was hard for them and they didn't really understand, but they adapted really fast to eating during the game.
6: Lopez says the approach was intentional. Carrasco pitched professionally, including 10 seasons in Major League Baseball, while Lopez has a background in massage therapy and nutrition. Lopez says the goal is to develop the whole athlete, not just what happens between the lines. And in Alabama, she believes it made a difference.
7: We were probably one of the only teams, if not the only team, who didn't suffer heat exhaustion, nausea, throwing up. Every time you looked around, there was a coach throwing up. There was a kid from Puerto Rico who had to go to the ER. There was another team who had to sit because of heat exhaustion. We didn't have one girl go down. So that was huge.
6: Lopez says she repeatedly reminded the girls that winning required more than playing good softball. They also had to stay healthy enough to keep playing. Carrasco says the tournament tested them against some formidable competition, including Puerto Rico. Carrasco says the experience also gave the girls a chance to represent Native people and their individual cultures on an international stage.
8: They're literally ambassadors. They're truly ambassadors of their tribe and their cultures.
6: Lopez says other teams began noticing what looked like a buffet inside the Native Nations dugout. And eventually, what started as the team's own nutrition strategy spread beyond it.
7: So I thought, do I share my secret weapon? So I grabbed those bananas and I took them over to Puerto Rico, who we were just warming up to get ready to play. And I said, hey, I have some bananas for you, girl, for your team.
6: She also handed out electrolytes to umpires and other teams. For Lopez,